0: Theme of No Illusion, which came out in late March. It's dreamy. It's, a very visual record. And they pretty much play it in its entirety here. And, just as a forewarning, it's sort of one long piece. And then you'll hear the audience at the end. But enjoy it. This is Ben Sereton and John Thayer performing live at the local in Saugerties here on Local Waves.
1: You got another one?
2: Oh. Nice. How's everybody doing? Cool. Mike, that was a very appropriately mellow intro. I appreciate it. Sitting on this stool does feel nice, I gotta say. We are very pleased to present this work for you tonight. This is John. I'm Ben. We're going to be playing basically the whole album we put out in March of this year. It's called Sunbeam of No Illusion. Thank you for the whistle. And it's all based around this instrument here. This is a Fender Rhodes. It's a mechanical electrical piano. If you've never seen one of these before, this is the actual piano that we made the album on. We brought it from John's studio. It's quite heavy. And the record is really about finding peace and serenity. And I was thinking about what peace and serenity means backstage, and I was thinking about how one has to feel kind of safe in order to feel peaceful. If you are not having your needs met, if you are in peril, you cannot effectively regulate your nervous system down to a place of calm. And then I started thinking about all the needs that are met in spaces like this one, in communities like this one, and in companion with other people. And it made me feel really nice. So I wanted to kind of impart that upon you. We took a lot of inspiration for this record from the great, the great kind of spiritual poets of the 19th century who like graced our beloved valley. If you can imagine yourself kind of like in an era when railroads were novel and nobody had access to regular electricity in their lives, maybe that's kind of the mode we're going for tonight. We're going to have some visuals behind us. And we'll be sitting up here, but this isn't the kind of music you need to like look at us to enjoy. You can go off into your own zone. I think the stained glass, the ceiling, these are going to be lovely companions during this music. And just want to say that we're going to go through the whole thing without stopping. So once we go, we'll play for about an hour. We'll move kind of seamlessly between the zones. And I think that was all I wanted to mention. We do have the last remaining vinyl records. We have sold out of these everywhere else. I think I have like 18 left. So if you want it, you have to get it from us. Just thanks to all of you for being here. And thanks to everyone who put the show together. It's so humbling and special to play in spiritual and beloved spaces such as this. Okay, we're going to play some music now. Please enjoy.

0: All right. Thanks very much. It's been a pleasure playing for you. Shout out to all the sleepers and the layabouts. You gave us the energy we needed. This is John Thayer. My name is Ben Saratan. Thank you. We have records if you want them. I got like 2 t-shirts left. We've got some other records and stuff. Some come say hi and make sure to come back to the local and to the local wave series. And have a great night. Thanks so much.
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3: 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I'm your host, Michael Amari, from Chosen Family Presents. I've been putting on concerts and overseeing music festivals in the area for about 15 years, and I am really passionate about new local original music of really any genre. 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Just put Local Waves in the title so I see it. And yeah, let's get into it.

sisters out there in space, I ask you one single solitary question. And here it is. Who killed the Mercy Man? It put him in his hole.

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1: hey,
0: are
1: what
0: lighting
1: you doing?
0: Up.
1: Oh yeah, you can call us. That's the amazing thing. It's amazing to think that we are on the radio right now and that anyone can listen. Your mom can listen. Your dog can listen. Your dad can listen. Your mom and your dog and your dad can listen. They can listen all night long. If they want to call in, they can call in at 929-266-9098. You can call in. We can talk. We can chat a little bit about your dog. It's a Waveform show called Starter in Words. It's the Big Bang, Big Bang, all the words. All we got all the words, and we got all the errors. We got all the messes up, and we got all the bloopers. We got all the boners. We got all the fumbles. We got all the oopsies. We got all the boing, boing, boing. That's right. You're listening to Stuttering Words. Death to the big dogs. Death to the hogs. Death to the big chief. Back to the bongos. I don't like it when I don't miss my bongos. My bongos wet and I like them wet. Hey, Lucas, what is going on? Is there no quality control here? Is there no quality control at Waveform? They're just letting us on the air to do this stuff? That's the way they're on.
0: The quality control is constant. It's constant. The quality control is constant. I've been here since 8 a.m. doing quality control, just putting on merch in the station. There's just a huge merch display, and I've been trying on every piece of merch. It's what I do. I've been doing it for years. Just that kind of guy. I have no respect for products

0: dogs, death to the dogs. You can listen to the show on the air with your mom and your dad and your dog and your dog. Hey, honcho, everyone, give it up. No more fun. No more fun. Take that tape off. That tape is too fun. That tape is too fun. I'm having too much fun. I feel like I'm the highway of fun. I feel like I'm on the highway of fun.
1: No problem.
0: I'm having too much fun. I'm like a dog that throws up when he's having too much fun. On the highway, I'm on the fun highway. I'm a dog on the highway of fun. Is this really on the radio? Are people really listening to this? Moon dog, moony moony ding dong. Death to the hogs,
1: no.
0: Death to the hogs, death to the dogs,
1: the
0: death
1: answer
0: to the frogs.
1: What? Is no. However you can do, however many listeners there are, often to now, often to the future, often to the future, often to now, I wouldn't really worry about it. Are there listeners? Is anyone real? What is a Markov blanket? Please call me and ask me and tell me. Ask me what a Markov blanket is and then tell me what a Markov blanket is.
0: Alright, you are listening to Stuttering Words. Give us a call at 929-266-9098. You know, we weren't going to do the show today. We weren't going to do the show today because we had a terrible time finding a guest. Because every time we asked a guest, they were, I got COVID. I'm throwing up. I'm having too much fun. I got no hands. I got no arms. I got no legs. I got no ears. I got no head. I got no eyes. I got no brain. I got no face. I got no fingers. I got no dingus. I got no dongus. I got no fingers. I got no butt. I got no butthole. I got no ass. But then all of a sudden, our good friend, Kylie.
1: Thank you. Really appreciate it.
2: She only speaks in minor variations. Way up high. A little,
1: she's
0: higher than Lunsford.
1: She's got the equivalent of like a Mad Max.
0: If you keep talking, I'm getting out of here.
1: You know, Rick, I sit behind a giant screen that shows how many people are listening to this, and every time you scream, the number dips all the way down to zero.
0: To 100. It goes all the way down from 0 to 100.
1: And every time you're not screaming...
0: That's why they like me, because I'm the big boss man!
1: Every time you're not screaming...
2: When's he going to be the boss man?
1: I'm looking at...
2: When's he going to stop singing and stand up and be the boss man?
1: I'm looking at chat...
0: When's he going to play some Big 82?
1: I'm looking at chat right now, and it's just spamming Fred Durst memes in 2026.
0: Well, watch this. I'm going to take the cord out of the microphone.
1: Don't do... How do...
0: I invented the pumpkin!
3: I feel so peaceful.
0: Kylie Minogue? It's a McDonald's. Sorry, everyone who's listening on the radio. We just saw a dog. And that got us really excited. Especially after all this dog talk. Where was I? Some guy came up to me on the bus and rubbed feces on my nose and was like, "Wanna go to the movies?" No, that didn't happen. That's not what I meant. I meant Kylan Lunsford is with us. She's from so many famous bands. MC5.
4: Yes.
0: The Pogsies.
4: Oh, yeah.
0: Which was a combination of the Pixies and the Pogues.
4: I forgot about that one.
0: The Pogsies. It was a tribute. Pogues and Pixies cover band.
4: Teenage Fan Club.
0: Kylan is with us. Like, miraculously, we were just about to not do our show tonight. We were about to pack it in. Edgar,
1: we are so
0: which
1: psychic.
0: Is Lucas's real name.
1: I was sitting... How dare you, sir? I was sitting...
0: Everybody knows the secret because the big boss man...
1: I had my...
0: I'm taking this off.
1: I was cuddling with my dog this morning, and I was like, "We're not doing the show. We're not doing the show, buddy." And he was like, "Wah, wah, wah." And I'm like, "We're not doing the show. I'm just going to stay here with you all day. I'm going to stay here with you all day." And I was wrong. Because then you texted me, Rick, and you told me that we were actually going to do the show. You've got one of those piano shirts. The Too Cool Pedal
0: Charge. Man. I got bad news for you, for me. I just got an email from the Brown University Library, college, and they just, and they said my library book that I checked out in 2011 is to be declared lost. Yeah, Vic can, it's like, what the hell? What happened to you? Well, just what you get with an Ivy League education. Well, that's why I learned how to be strong and be a man of authority and tell Lucas what to do.
5: You'll find
0: See it? See how
5: now, if you're talking about an American university or European, you'll find that Rick's gone pretty much everywhere. He did a little stint at Bethesda. He went to Montremont. He went to, what was that place in England that you went to? England's
0: Stewart's.
5: You went to Stewart's in England.
0: Stewart's. You went to,
5: they got a good milk in the Stewart's in Oxford, Mississippi.
0: It's because
5: England.
0: Of all those Jersey cows. That's why I picked up my British accent. Look. So they said that my book, Wittgenstein on Rules and Private Language. Yeah. See, I knew how to pronounce the W in that. Wittgenstein. That's what you learn at Brown. Wittgenstein on Rules and Private Language is going to cost me $150. Or they're going to take my degree back. Now, I don't know what they're going to do, but I'm really scared. 2011. Also, I checked out Redeeming Laughter, The Comic Dimension of Human Experience by Peter Berger. Also $150. Well, you know what, Brown? I think it's very obvious that you did me no favors, so I'm not doing you any favors. If you want to give me a call, Brown University Library, it's 929-266-9098. We are giving away free gifts tonight. We are giving away a free baby grand piano. So give us a call at 929-266-9098, and we will answer you a quick trivia question. If you ask a trivia question and we answer it correctly, you get a prize. That's right. That's how we're doing trivia tonight. If you ask a trivia question and we answer it correctly, you get the prize. So don't stump us. Don't let me repeat myself. Don't stump us. Don't let me repeat myself. Don't mush the cone. Don't mush the cone. I don't do the mushy cone. I don't mush the mushy cone. Call me up and we'll see who mushes the mushy cone. You push the mushy through the cone and you get the wishy. You understand me? You got it. Wittgenstein. It's not Wittgenstein. I used to learn to think of it that way before I went to grow. Wait, why isn't everyone's microphone on?
3: That's on.
0: Yeah. This is that kind of show.
3: That's on.
0: It's that kind of show. We have audience members, and they can just tell.
6: Okay.
0: Yeah! You learned a lot.
6: I
0: love
6: it here.
0: So this is that kind of show. You can just come on in Main Street. What's the address here? 393. I looked at Kylan like she's gonna. It's 393 Main Street in Catskill. You could just come on down and be on the radio. Like the door was just open and we came in and we just taken over the radio station. We don't know what we're doing. We don't know how to play guitar. We don't know what we're doing. We just got on the mic and we're goofing. We're just on the mic and we're goofing. All right, you want to hear some? Let's play some music.
6: Are you serious? to hear some music, actually. I thought that, that you guys just, like, played music here.
7: Oh, yeah. I mean, I aspire to
6: that. I actually feel kind of confused.
1: I aspire to that. So let's try where's some... Also, spake Zarathustra or something? Just remember, just don't say those words, Lucas.
0: How about Spoon Man? You like that song, Spoon Man?

0: It's the summer of 2026. There's been a lot of feral energy.
1: Come together with your hands, save me.
0: It's not all the way rabid, it's just feral like a very young cat. We canceling plans.
2: Save! Plans out here.
1: Oh, yeah. With you.
0: I mean, we can open our ears all the way, but I aspire to that. I aspire to music. But just me traipsing around, eating random popcorn someone gave me. Books, posters, totes, caps, hoodies, sweatshirts.

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0: Who's that? Who? 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Spoon who? Spoon who? Oh, Spoon Man! Who's Spoon Man? Who's Spoon Man? Whose hands? Spoon Man hands? Spoon Man, Spoon Man!
1: All my friends are

0: screamo. This is a blend of music that I like to call screamo.
1: Are you
0: on the horse and ride? That's screamo. Get on the horse and ride. That's screamo. You are the champion of the bone Everybody stop. I just came up with a good joke.
1: Did you?
0: It was a good joke. You're going to interrupt this good joke? Would you interrupt Eddie Murphy?
1: Did you? Did y'all just drive back from New York City?
0: People stink. I'm homunculus.
2: Do people ever call your show abrasive? Abrasive?
0: Well, my dad worked in an abrasives plant, Carborundum.
2: Or like an assault?
0: Yeah, they say sometimes that. They say sometimes an abrasive assault.
2: Oh, an abrasive assault. They
1: say, it's basically why I don't look at my phone.
2: The latest review is an abrasive assault.
0: It said it was an abrasive assault of gentle sweetness.
2: Yeah.
0: Yeah. So it kind of neutralized itself.
2: Right.
0: So it was kind of like the review was nothing. It's kind of like the review was like, there's nothing happening.
2: Voided.
0: And that's what happened. But I did come up with a joke. Do you want to hear it?
1: Yes, I do. I do want to hear it.
0: It's not abrasive. It's not sweet.
1: It's not abrasive.
0: It's a regular joke. My wife and I just had a baby. Thank you very much. My friend asked what sex it is. I said, why, a virgin, of course.
2: That's bad. Try again.
0: Alright, well, here's one of my favorites. What's the difference between a monkey? Nothing! That's because I read a lot of Wittgenstein! Language is nothing but a corporeal blanket, banquet in which you can drink a blanket through. Ooh, I don't see red the same way you see red, and I don't see one the way you see one. Because when you see the number one, I see red. And when you see the number two, I see the number one.
3: Yes, that man.
0: Spoon man.
1: That man was trying to figure out the reality itself. So
0: it's already 7:30, and we haven't just chilled the F out. You know, we should just have a moment. By the way, Kylan, you can't swear.
1: That's pretty chill.
0: Yeah. That's why I say F a lot. Yeah. You could say F. You could say F it.
2: I got in trouble for cursing.
0: You swore?
2: I got in trouble last time.
0: Oh, really? Ladies and gentlemen, I'm looking around like there's an audience here. Victoria's also on our show tonight.
1: The FCC just was like, it's me.
2: No, not exactly. through the FCC, they didn't show up at my door yet.
1: But you got a note.
2: I got a note.
0: Really?
1: How many F bombs did you? Do you remember what?
2: You can't really say that.
0: Wait, from your Wave Farm show?
1: Do you remember what curse words you said?
2: I said.
1: Oh,
0: you said the SH word? She said that. Just ladies and gentlemen on the listening station, she said the SH and the F. But we say that almost every show.
1: No, we don't. No, we're really well behaved.
0: No, not me and you, but our guests will forget and they'll be like, "F a dog."
1: Oh yes,
2: and then they come after you.
0: Well, no, They never have.
2: Have you ever thought about working for the SEC?
1: I'm really good at not cursing. I'm just completely addicted to really amazing hip-hop that's just completely
0: really?
1: Full of cursing, and I can't... You're not good
0: at it. What
1: about
0: Bradford?
2: Bradford
0: is the fake... the real president of Wave Farm that we always pick on.
1: You'll try to, like, put it...
2: Oh, I've never heard of it.
1: You try to, like, think about it for a second.
0: We always complain about
1: Bradford. It's a cool skill, but...
0: The stupid president of Wave... Wait, we're... Yeah, the listeners are probably so confused. There's two shows happening at the same time. I'm talking to Victoria. You're talking to Kylan.
1: I'm talking to Kylan.
0: All right, one at a time. Go.
2: Bradford.
1: Cursing's okay.
0: Is the president of Wave Farm.
4: Oh, I love
2: Bradford. I haven't heard of him.
4: I love Bradford.
0: Yes.
1: Do you remember when people are like...
0: He's a jerk.
1: Oh, they curse like a sailor? Like sailor's curse?
2: But the name,
4: yeah.
2: Bradford.
0: Is a real jerky.
2: Really jerky.
1: Do you relate to that? I mean, like...
4: Yeah.
0: He's really nice.
1: I was never too sailory.
2: Is he nice?
4: But...
0: He's in a way that we hate.
4: They also Bradford? Say that...
0: He's like...
4: Who was it?
0: Have a nice
4: now
0: day.
4: Like James Joyce.
2: It's like, it's so good
4: Beckett.
2: To see you.
1: Yes.
4: Cursing,
2: your show was
4: cursing,
2: so good this
4: they
2: week.
4: Love cursing.
1: Yes.
4: And they also say, like...
0: Shut up, Bradford.
4: More intelligent people curse a lot. So I like to think of that.
0: So what do you guys talk about
1: I do
0: over
1: think
0: there?
1: About that all the time.
4: Because when I was younger, people were like... You sound dumb because you cursed it.
0: Profanity is the linguistic crutch of the inarticulate.
4: And I was like, tell that to Samuel Beckett.
1: Yeah,
2: did
1: tell that to Samuel
2: to,
1: Beckett. It's like, who's Samuel Beckett?
2: Get,
1: this drunk guy I met. Like,
2: did you ever get your mouth
4: tell that to James Joyce.
1: Oh, that happens?
2: For cursing?
0: So what are you guys talking about over there on the radio?
2: I
0: Which
2: hear
0: I'm,
2: that if you curse
4: we're talking
2: on the
4: about
2: radio,
4: smart people's stuff, okay? Just
1: we're talking about
4: what you're doing.
1: Washing your mouth out? No, that's
2: if
1: what she was just saying.
2: If you curse on the radio, the FCC will come and wash your mouth out with soap.
0: That's wild.
4: We're
0: so
4: talking
0: we're talking
4: about
0: here.
4: Only really smart people curse.
1: Do you have like the sounds of the sea on?
0: That's not me.
1: You're like a wild card. I've got so many mixers over here.
2: It's like Coney Island.
0: Is that you? Is that your sound?
1: No, it's very funny. Whiskey's too much. Oh, it was me. I blamed Rick, but it was me. Let's talk about getting our mouths washed out with soap and water. I can't
4: Ooh.
1: Stop. I can't stop. My. It makes me feel
4: Ooh.
1: So dumb to not curse in 2026.
0: All right, we're in the
4: I
0: interview part
4: it.
0: Of the show.
4: I
0: While
4: can't
0: we're
4: do
0: in the
4: it.
0: Interview part of the show, I'm going to get a drink of water. Ladies and gentlemen, Lucas Crane and our guests, Kylan Lunsford and Victoria. What's your last name?
2: I can't tell you.
0: Now that she's on the FCC F list.
1: I can't tell you. I can't tell you.
2: Oh, oh my god, I dare you. I triple double, double, double, double dare you.
5: Wait, where is he going?
2: Hemlock.
1: I really...
5: I thought he was going to pee.
1: If he's going to Hemlock, I'm going to be
5: Wait,
1: mad.
5: Is he leaving us?
2: Do you think he can bring us back some drinks?
1: I would love that. I have some...

0: English, and I'm more Scottish than Irish.
1: Yeah, I'm Scottish.
0: I'm actually just Scottish.
1: Oh, okay. Scotch-Irish.
0: No, that's actually what it is.
2: Scott's
0: and
2: good.
0: Scott's good.
1: Italian.
0: England's the evil empire that is drilled into us since we were children, but everyone has multiple different ethnicities have an amazing legacy of curses, cursing, and whatnot.
2: Absolutely.
0: But the one I identify with most specifically from my childhood is I'm from Brooklyn, and I was raised in Brooklyn, and everyone is just dropping F-bombs all the time right in your face from when you were a little child, and it's incredibly charismatic, and there's like a really drunk Italian guy who like basically stands in the corner when you walk to school.
1: Can I say, oh, for ghoul?
0: And he's like so charming and hilarious, and it's just F-bomb, F-bomb, F-bomb, F-bomb, F-bomb, F-bomb. Did you get your sandwich? Did you get your nice sandwich? Do you like that shirt? Do you think that shirt was a good idea, Lucas? You know, and he's like, but it's like F-bomb, F-bomb, F-bomb.
2: Were you getting bullied?
0: What?
2: Were you getting bullied?
0: Yeah, but like, sort of? Yeah, but like from like a charming old man.
2: Right.
0: But well,
1: that
0: that's what I'm saying.
1: Grandpa.
0: Like bullying, like what is bullying? When bullying like recedes bullying? Into, it just becomes the backdrop of your life. Because that's like, that's Brooklyn to me, baby. I don't know. They're like, hey, look at your clothes. Yes, look at them. You know, you're like, yeah, it's great. Anyway, moving on. But this is great. So we can talk about cursing without he shall not be named. They shall not be named. So the Irish curse. Who else curses? People from Brooklyn curse. Who else curses?
2: I grew up in Jersey.
0: We were cursing. We've got an amazing Jersey continuum here.
1: Philadelphians.
0: This is good. Philadelphians cursing. But
1: they love to curse.
0: They be more punching each other. They curse before the punching.
1: They like to, yeah.
0: They like to beat each other up, from what I learned from meeting them.
1: Yeah.
0: Outside the speakeasy.
1: They like. The South Philadelphians like the N-word, too. That was the first time I had heard someone say it in public.
0: Oh, well.
1: Openly. Like, woo!
0: Cool. Well, that's not cool. Well, that's not cool.
1: Yeah, no.
0: This is the feral summer of 2026.
1: I was like, excuse me, what is happening?
3: Excuse me.
0: They just invented
3: the internet like 5 weeks ago.
1: Where did I, move to?
0: Where did I move to? So you moved
1: from
0: to Philly.
1: From Portland, Oregon.
0: You moved to Philly from Portland, Oregon.
1: Yeah, but I grew up, going to Philly, so I wasn't, like, an alien to Philly.
0: Oh, do you have people there? You have family there?
1: Delaware. Wilmington, Delaware, yeah.
0: Good old Wilmington, Delaware.
1: My mom's side, and now my mom lives there again.
0: So that brought you to the East Coast.
1: Well.
0: That is still the bi-coastal.
1: I kind of grew up in Virginia.
0: In where?
1: I mostly grew up in Virginia.
0: Oh. Whereabouts in Virginia?
3: Excuse me! Are you going to eat that ham? Save me!
1: Yeah,
3: save me a piece of your ham!
1: Save me. Save me
3: from
1: trying to explain where I'm from.
0: Hey, look, I'm just making conversation. Everyone's from
3: South. Right, I want to talk now. I want to talk.
0: Clearly, Rick wants to talk now. So,
3: we're here talking with Kylan Lunsford from New Jersey. Kylan, what is your next show with a band?
4: Bikini Kill.
3: You're playing with Bikini Kill?
4: Yeah.
3: Okay. So why the heck are you here? Why are you hanging out with us?
1: I'm fucking poor.
3: See? Every show, the guest rips one.
1: I'm sorry.
2: I'm
3: going to get that letter.
2: Watched.
3: So what is the FC? So now we're talking.
2: You mean what?
3: We're not.
2: You're gonna get an email from Meredith.
1: Oh my god!
3: What did the
1: sorry.
3: Email from Meredith
1: I'm
3: say?
1: Sorry. See, I told you. I'm not.
2: Meredith's gonna say, "Dear
0: listen,
2: Rick,
0: listen.
3: Yeah.
0: As long
1: I didn't.
2: You gotta.
1: I didn't. Fully
2: you gotta wash your mouth out.
3: Oh no.
2: Some Dawn, baby.
3: No, not Dawn.
2: Or else you're.
0: Not to put too fine a point on you. Hey, for all you drivers out there, anybody, your right hand turn signal is still on. You should probably take that off, Steve.
3: Yeah.
0: Listen, it's all about a survey. It's like a statistical derivation of when people notice. Now, obviously, we don't want to do that. And the worst thing you can
3: do
0: after dropping them bombs is to spend the next

0: talking about it. You're actually just supposed to...
1: Moving on.
2: Are you going to eat that ham?
3: Save me!
2: A little sliver of that spam.
4: Okay, I'm playing with Bikini Kill on September 18th. Philly. I'm playing with Bikini Kill on September 19th in Silver Spring, Maryland. I'm playing with Bikini Kill September September 21st, Monday, September 21st in New Haven, Connecticut.
5: I love you.
1: So you're playing with what outfit? What band?
4: Bikini Kill.
1: No.
4: Me with a backup band.
1: So
4: Kylan Lunsford.
1: The Kylan Lunsford experience.
4: Kylan Lunsford, yes.
1: Yeah.
4: With the dudes, with the men.
1: Right. And with Bikini Kill. So if you're listening out there in Silver Spring, Maryland, New Haven, Connecticut, or Philadelphia, what state is that in? Rochester? Philadelphia, Rochester. And then check it out, Bikini Kill with Kylan Lunsford. We're going to ask Kylan Lunsford, we've been doing an interview with her, but now I'm going to take over the interview duties, and I'm going to ask the real tough questions. I'm going to get in real deep with these questions. Who's your stupidest friend?
4: My ex. No, wait. Friend.
1: Someone you love. Who do you
0: We're
1: love?
0: Going back to the classics.
1: Who do you love? Who's a real stupid idiot?
0: Do you know anyone with an ugly baby? Yeah.
1: Who's
0: your stupidest friend?
1: Yeah, that's Who is it? Yeah, you can tell us.
4: I don't have any stupid.
5: Make the prettiest babies.
4: I don't have any stupid friends. What?
1: Would you be sad if you had a baby that was real ugly or was missing all of its face?
4: Excuse me. If it was missing its whole face.
1: Yeah.
4: Would I be sad?
1: Yeah. Yeah.
0: The plot of an anime.
1: Well, I can't. So what? I can't ask the questions. Who else asks these questions? Charlie, does Ferguson ask these questions? Ferguson, whatever that guy's. Craig Ferguson?
6: Brad Ferguson.
1: No, I ask the real good questions. Would you be sad?
4: If a baby's face was blown off?
1: But it was yours. I didn't say blown off. Born without. What'd you say born without? No, for
4: it.
1: Yeah, it was yours. No, it was done. Deal's already done. You can't tell on the ultrasound. You know, they don't show the whole face. And it came out and it was just flat. Yeah, let's just say that. Yeah, it got flattened off. It was just, it's flat.
4: It got filleted as it came out.
1: Right. Yeah.
4: Okay.
1: You have to show me where it comes from.
4: Grouch. I mean, I don't know. I think that would be better than having one with a face, maybe.
1: Yeah, because here's the twist in my question. Then that kid with no face then became king. Now do you like the kid? That's right. Because you might have thought, oh, that sucks that I have a baby with no face. But then you realize that one day it grew up to be king. And now you're happy. Because the face is flat like a canvas and you could paint on it. You could paint on the face.
4: Whatever, yeah.
1: Tabla rasa. Oh, little baby tabla. You could just name the baby tabla. Oh, you want to do a baby tabla? Let me paint a little fresco on your face, a little scene of the jungle. He's a gorilla. You can put bone in his face.
4: Oh, yeah.
1: You can put bones on his face. Put a little bone in his space and you feel the episodes rearrange itself. So you will put a bone in its space and you can put a mash up. You can vibrate a bone, and if you vibrate a bone, you can dust in the bone. You can hold the stomach.

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barbecue bone. $25 for a barbecue bone. You want to throw your bones in the garbage? Go ahead. You want to burn your bones? Burn your bones. You want to burn your bones? Burn your bones. You want to throw your bones in the garbage bin? Burn your bones in the barbecue bin. The barbecue blows in the barbecue bin. Poop's got barbecue bones. I'm on Percocet. I'm on Percocet pills. I'm on Pop Sarge drugs and Pop Sarge too. I don't need a Pop Sarge. I'm going to play with forever. I love a lightsaber. I'm playing it. Oh, I love it. My father came out of my oblivion. I wanted my father came out of the oblivion. Barbecue bones in my left wing. Barbecue bones in my left wing. I'm gonna go get some more.

0: What?
1: What is that and where did you find it?
0: What, you liked it?
1: What, you want it? I have a lot of opinions about it.
0: What, you want this?
1: What is it?
0: You want this? Oh, Lucas wants to know what sounds I'm playing.
2: Well,
0: if you need to know, it's the opening entrance music theme song.
1: To the wrestling
0: tag team duo called the Nasty Boys.
1: Now you're just trying to tell me what I want to hear.
0: No, that's what it is. Here, listen, watch.
1: Every single thing I'm like, Rick, what is that? It's just inevitably like a wrestling intro.
0: Oh, there's a guy coming in. See if he likes this song.
1: You want to come in? Come on in. No, you're fine.
0: Yeah, we're just playing some Nasty Boys sounds. We got a new guest in the radio station. What's your name? Simon! Simon's coming in. That's his entrance theme music song. Here's Simon's entrance music. Oh, Simon's a Nasty Boy. Nasty boy. Heartbreaker, nasty boy. Simon's a heartbreaking nasty boy. He's a heartbreaker. He's a nasty boy. He's breaking all hearts. He's being all nasty boy. Breaking hearts and breaking boys. Nasty heart.

0: like this music too? Want this music? It's called... Yeah, look. Well, see you later, ladies and gentlemen. That was Simon.
1: Thanks, Simon. Thank you. Thank you very much.
0: You know what?
2: He's really hot.
0: Yeah, but he's a heartbreaker because he's a nasty boy.
1: Every time I'm like, what's this obscure reference you're playing, Rick? And it's inevitably a wrestler's entrance music.
0: That's what it is all the time. That's what this one is.

0: K-E-S. Grab them cakes. I don't care what it takes. You gotta grab them cakes. Oh yeah. Grab them cakes. I don't care what it takes. You gotta grab them cakes. Oh yeah. G-R-A-B-T-H-E-M-C-A-K-E-S. 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G-R-A-B-T-H-E-M-C-A-K-E-S. G-R-A-B-T-H-E-M-C-A-K-E-S. You gotta grab them cakes. I don't care what it takes. You gotta grab them cakes. Oh yeah. Grab them cakes. Why are you looking at me like that? You don't like the Grab Them Cakes song? You don't like a strong man?
1: Rick, I routinely love all wrestling entrance music, no matter what. I'm glad it always has some thematic confluence there. I do like grabbing them cakes.
0: Yeah, but do you
1: don't
0: know
1: you ever tell them I...
2: What are cakes?
3: I want some cake.
2: What part is the cake?
1: I assume it's like the normal flesh bulbs.
0: Yeah.
1: Butt cheeks. I think it's the butts. I think it's the butt and...
0: This song was about reaching out and just grabbing people in the butt.
1: I'm pretty sure it's about tits and ass. I'm pretty sure.
0: No!
2: You can't say that.
1: Yes, I can.
0: No, you can't.
2: That seems like a curse word.
4: Words I can't say, and that's not on them.
0: Wow. Because they don't know that those words exist. That's the only reason they don't.
1: I can't say that.
2: They're about to add that to the list.
1: The president is a rapist, but I can't say the F word.
0: You can't say the P word. Don't say president. We're here with... We're also here, so Tywin Lunsford is here, but we're also here with Victoria. Victoria has a show on Wave Farm. Rita's...
2: Rita's Stunt Show.
0: Now,
1: what's
0: Victoria is also... Yeah, when is it?
2: What?
1: When is it?
2: Well, the next one is Saturday the 22nd at noon.
1: Cool.
2: To 1.
1: Noon to 1.
0: So that's my question for you. Saturday, your show 22nd. Is usually earlier, right?
2: My show is usually fourth Sunday of every month at 6 p.m.
0: Okay, so maybe we get away with a little bit more swearing because we're later at night. I don't know.
2: No, I don't think that's how it works.
0: So Victoria is an expert at swears. Slurs are just swears.
1: It's definitely not how that works.
0: Swears.
2: You can't be an expert in swearing.
1: We are in compliance.
2: Is that what you're saying?
0: Yeah, she's
2: you
0: an
2: think
0: expert
2: I can't be an expert in swearing?
1: Hashtag, we are in compliance.
0: So what are some of your favorite swears?
2: I'm still learning a lot of them, actually.
0: Do you like the B one or no?
2: The B one?
0: Yeah.
2: Itch. Oh.
0: Itch.
2: Yeah, that
0: ends
2: one.
0: Ends with itch.
2: That one? No, that one I learned last week, and I thought that feels really good coming out of my mouth.
0: It does. You know, it does.
2: But
0: I, you hate to say it.
2: It's not as good as the C one.
0: Especially when you live in England. Oh, wait, which C1?
2: Yes, especially when you have an accent like...
1: It's 2026. Wait.
0: Yeah.
2: Well, people are
1: where?
2: Definitely... That one really strikes a chord on a lot of people.
1: Where specifically in England?
5: Hitchin. They were horrified in Hitchin. I said it in a pub.
1: You said the C word in
5: Hitchin? Yeah, I actually quote it. This is another Samuel Beckett thing. I quoted Samuel Beckett, and I said, I wanted to kick her in the...
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5: Kicker in the C word. And then...
0: Yeah, go ahead. Go ahead. You're our guest.
5: And then this couple, this really uppity, yuppie couple, and they were like, oh,
0: how dare she?
5: Oh, are you American?
2: Get out of my pub.
0: Well, you know, they have different swear words.
5: Oh, you're American.
2: Get out of my pub.
0: They have different swear words in England. Like, there are some swear words in England... That are not swear words here. Like, what's it?
7: Fanny pack.
0: Fanny pack. Fanny. You can say fanny here, but it's a swear word in England.
7: It's
0: it is. It means the P word here.
7: You don't say
0: yeah,
7: that.
0: Yeah, the girls pee.
7: You don't say
5: wait,
7: that.
5: What? Fanny pack?
0: Well, you know, fanny. And you all, they also, the word bumpy is also a swear word.
7: Oh, yeah.
0: And you know,
2: that sounds naughty. Actually.
0: Yeah. And the that. And cardigan. They're like, hey, you cardigan. If you say that there, you get kicked out of a lot of pubs.
2: Isn't there like
0: you cardigan?
2: Like you, not like nitwit. You, there's something you.
0: Nincompoop.
2: You
1: terrible
2: something
1: nitwit.
2: Something like nitwit.
0: Bugger.
2: You. Imbecile.
0: you.
2: No, I can't quite find
0: you it. You namby pamby nincompoop.
2: Yeah. That's actually, that was
0: yeah,
2: it, yeah.
0: Yeah. So there's a B word. Kylan, what's some of your favorite swears?
5: Pedo.
1: Me too. Me too, baby. 2026. It's the summer of 2026.
0: That right there deserves a grab them cakes. G-A-K-E-S. Grab them cakes. I don't care what it takes. You gotta grab them cakes.
5: We don't care what it takes.
0: Yeah, okay.
2: Wow.
0: All right. That's a pretty good song. Grab them cakes. The Junkyard Dog. Yeah, Junkyard Dog. It's just like a lady or a guy goes into like a junkyard. He's like, "Hey, do you got one of those you got one of those windows for a car?" He's like, "Yeah, look over there." And you turn around and he just grabs your butt. That's that kind of guy. He's a junkyard dog. He's grabbing your cakes while you're trying to get a rear view mirror for a 1996 Honda Subaru.
5: All I can think of is sweet. Sweet cake.
0: Yeah. Oh, it could be about that. It could actually be like about grabbing.
5: I really want to grab.
0: It could be like that
5: piece of cake.
0: Who was that person? That rapper that was been in the news like a few months ago? Where?
2: TK.
0: Who?
2: 50 Cent.
0: No. He made a song about the cops that came into his house and the cops.
1: Afro Man,
0: right? You know this?
5: Yes.
0: Where the cop was looking at the lemon cake.
5: Oh, I didn't know about the lemon cake.
0: Yeah, we'll play this tune.
5: They tried to sue him for making that song, and they lost. But yeah,
0: lemon pound cake song coming your way.
5: Wait, the cop wanted to eat his pound cake.
3: This mobility still costs more than.
1: There's an amazing shot of the cop coming in with a gun in his kitchen, and then he stops in front of a cake and goes like this. And just stares at it. And then he made a whole song out of it.
0: Oh, we're at the 2 minute mark, 8 o'clock mark. You read this on air. WGXE. Hold on a second.
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1: 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Don't get it twisted.
0: This one's going out to Richie Incognito over at the Waterless Spot, Sandusky Studios. It's Afro Man with Lemon Pound Cake. Rockin' a bit.

0: great and all. I have to go to bed now.
1: Yeah, let's end the show. Victoria's going.
2: Thank you.
1: Victoria was our wonderful guest. She has a show, Rita's Stunt Show. On Wave Farm, this Wave Farm, you should tune in. It is chock full of obscenities. If you like the B word, if you like the A word, which is for butt, which
3: it conforms
1: is,
3: to all the
1: rules.
3: If
1: you like the B word or the A word, which is butt, which is the A word for B is butt, and if you like the C word, which is cardigan in England, or the P word, which is fanny in Bolivia, if you like the tune in to Swear Word Central, the F and the P.
3: You like to tune in?
1: You like the P and the G word? If you like, there's not a good swear word that's a G word, is there? Other than. Bye. Wonderful guest, Victoria. Now we are left with one guest. Tywin, do you want to jam? Yeah, for like 20 minutes, we'll just jam music. Oh yeah, your trademark glasses.

This is Stuttering Words. No one's called. No one's listening. No one's paying attention. Our guests are leaving. Everyone's dead. No, no. What? I don't whack it. 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

Woodside.

0: of biscuit
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0: with the honey sauce.
1: And listen to the biscuit.
0: Don't get that honey sauce on me. I don't like the way it tastes with my chicken wings. Taste the biscuit. Taste the goodness of the biscuit.
1: Lucas, do you think we would get in trouble if we just spent the next 50 minutes of our show just playing this song over and over again? Well,
0: to get your butter spread on me,
1: just
0: I don't like the way it mixes with my mac and cheese.
1: No. Bradford would send us an annoyed email.
0: Because when you're at KFC,
2: I'm pretty sure we
0: got that special song.
2: Just play other music and it would be just as satisfying.
1: Yeah, but what if we played this song
0: just
1: for 50 minutes?
0: Just give me a 5-piece meal. Oh, what a deal.
2: No.
1: You cut it off and it said the D-I-C-K word.
3: Obviously, we have a rapist in Lincoln Park. You don't have to call your wife. Obviously, we have a...
1: Wait, no, where's the other thing?
3: Park.
1: You were

0: 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I am Rick, and this is Lucas. With us is Kylan Lunsford. Playing with Bikini...
1: Bikini Kill.
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1: September.
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0: But right now, she's playing New Haven.
1: On
0: Super Freaks. We're gonna just chill out for the rest of the 45 minutes and just DJ some music, cause we're tired! But the music's gonna be good. DJ Lucas Crane, what do you got loaded up for us?
3: I'm gonna play some Rumbetica from Greece.
0: You're gonna play the Remembrance?
3: I'm gonna play some drug music from Greece.
0: Do you have any of the... What was that band, The Remembrance? The Rembrandts?
3: Mika Matsubura.
0: Not the ones that did the Friends theme song? Are they the guys that did the Friends?
3: The ancient medieval musicians who made the Friends soundtrack. Yes,
0: not the theme song.
3: You're thinking about the Cranberries. No.
0: Spoon Man?
3: Yeah. Who did Spoon Man?
0: The Rembrandts wrote Spoon Man.
3: Come Together With Your Hands?
0: Yeah, that's John Lennon from the Spoon Man.
3: Save Me?
0: That's the Rembrandts.
3: All My Friends Are Brown and Red.
0: Yeah, that's John Lennon.
3: Please, we've got to play Spoon Man.
0: No, that's the Rembrandts.
3: It's the Remembrance.
0: The Ice-T from the Remembrance soundtrack.
3: So I Married an Axe Murderer soundtrack?
0: Yeah. Sloppy Joe. Sloppy Joe's Spoon Man, the Rembrandts, the Spoon Man. Yeah, what you're singing right now is Spoon Man.

Yeah. This is Rick. Who's this? Junkyard Dog? Yeah, what do you want me to do? Grab them cakes? Yeah, sure. Okay. Anything else? No? Just want me to grab them cakes? Yeah. Who's this again? It's Chris over here. It's okay, dog. Okay. Oh, okay. G-R-A-B-T-A-G-M-C-A-K-E-S. G-R-A-B-T-A-G-M-C-A-K-E-S. Do you want me to grab the cakes? Sure. Sure, I can do that. Do you want me to grab the cakes? Sure. G-R-A-B-T-A-G-M-C-A-K-E-S. Do you want me to grab the cakes? Sure. I can grab the cakes. Who's this again? Chicken or dog? What? Who? Sorry, that's the wrong number. No. G-R-A-B-T-A-G-M-C-A-K-E-S. Do you want me to grab the cakes? Well, I don't care what it takes. Do you want me to grab the cakes? Sure.

0: You, Mariah Carey. 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
1: a compy nerd.
0: What's up?
1: Okay, I gotta go somewhere, so can we make this quick?
0: Yeah.

All right, folks. Wait, this microphone is still on. Oh my god. You're listening to Southern Words and DJ Lucas Crane. You hear that expertise in the background? We're about to play a third.

0: yeah. It's gonna be a surprise.
1: Here we go.
0: This one's called Gag World.
1: Kyla Lunsford, bringing you home on Stuttering Words. It's been a lovely night. We're gonna finish off our Schweppes and Value Pop. Corn. Kyla Lunsford. Good night, everyone.

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6: Welcome to Transformational Listening. My name is Dennis, and I'll be your guide to ritual, composed, and improvised music from around the world and other places. Today we turn to music from Baluchistan, that huge province in southwestern Pakistan that also bleeds into Iran and Afghanistan. Baluchistan has a deep and rich musical heritage, a good portion of which revolves around trance rituals, and we open with one such today, an excerpt played on the spiked fiddle known as the sarod by the musician Ramazan. Next we have a piece titled Three Festive Songs, and another piece titled Two Trance Songs, both sung by Rahima and supported by the Baluchi Ensemble of Karachi. A very recent recording follows those by the artist Ustad Noor Baksh off his album Jingul. We hear Shabazz Qalandar and the title track Jingul. And we end on a trance ritual performed on the double flute from the Okura album simply titled Baluchistan.

0: number you dialed is not in service.
1: Hello?

0: And a very good evening to everybody. The program is Off the Hook. Emmanuel Goldstein here with you on this Wednesday evening, joined tonight by Kyle.
1: Hello.
0: How you doing? Kyle's voice is about several octaves deeper this week for special reasons. Out in Signal Land, we have Rob T. Firefly. And Rob, you're muted again. Are you there? Oh, okay. Well, Rob, while you figure that out, let me also say that Gila is with him.
1: Oh, wait. Are they back?
2: I am.
3: Okay. Are we here now?
0: You have a new button or something over there?
1: They wiggled something.
3: Nope.
0: Second week in a row, you're self-muted. All right. Well, it is,
3: I don't know. It's a mystery to me.
0: Uh-huh. Well, you touched something, so whatever you touched.
3: I unplugged and replugged my mic, so
2: right. Well, as close as you need to get to turning it on and turning it off again. Yeah. Or turning it off, turning it on again.
0: Mm-hmm. Oh boy, we're still all recovering from hope. some of us better than others. This week we are doing a special call-in program, so that people can share their experiences with us on anything technology related or radio related or whatnot. Who would like to give out the phone number?
3: The phone number.
0: Our phone number. Do we remember our phone number?
2: We certainly do. We certainly do. Our telephone number is 802-321-4225. And if you're sitting at your keypad, you may have noticed that spells out 321-HACK. 802-321-4225. 802-321-HACK.
0: And if you called last week's show on YouTube, please do not call this week's show, as this is a program for WBAI listeners. I know you might be a BAI listener as well, but this is primarily for the radio audience, not for the internet audience. But you can also call us if you're listening on the internet and have not called the overtime program in the past week. And that program will not be on tonight, incidentally. So hopefully that gets everything cleared out of the way. And again, to echo what our good friend Reggie was saying beforehand, please call and support the radio station. And I'm embarrassed. I don't have the phone number for the station. Did you guys have that information in front of you?
2: Yes.
0: Okay. Sorry to put you on the spot there. I just
2: No. It's fine. The number to call is 833-WBAI-NYC. That's 833-922-4692. Again, that's 833-WBAI-NYC. 833-922-4692. 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Everybody wins. So please don't forget to mention on buddy.wbai.org that you are giving to support Off the Hook. And we appreciate that.
0: Fantastic stroke of luck, that phone number, WBAI NYC. We didn't request it, just sort of worked out that way. It was years before somebody happened to notice that it spelled that out on the keypad. That's my understanding of the story.
3: Well, I'm willing to believe that.
2: I'm totally willing to believe that. Yeah. I also love when you look at your phone number and realize what it spells. Uh-huh. A friend of mine in college, I'm not going to share his area code, but his phone number spelled out bum tube.
0: And how long did it take for them to realize that? It takes somebody calling in the middle of the night to inform them of that fact, you know, to open up.
2: No, they figured it out. And, you know, this was the late 90s and everybody had a whiteboard by their door and he would just run up and down the halls and write bum tube on people's whiteboards. Call me, BumpTube.
0: Yeah, that's just great. Well, call us, please. Our phone lines are open, and you can say whatever is on your mind. It can be about technology. It can be about hackers. It can be about the radio station. It can be about life in general. We do this about once a month where we open up the phone lines and let our listeners take control. 802-321-4225 is the phone number. 802-321-4225. If you're calling the regular station number, you won't get through because we are broadcasting on a remote studio. While we wait for the phones to start ringing, and I hope the ringer is on this week because sometimes we don't hear it, and that can be embarrassing. Is there anything people want to update or tell? This is a nightmare. I have nothing.
2: I mean, I don't think any of us, because I think our was it last week that I very confidently said, "Oh no, we feel fine. We're very well rested and totally doing fine." And 2 days later, upper respiratory crud started appearing in our house, which I should never confidently say we feel fine.
0: Are we all sick? Is everybody sick? I mean, Alex yes. is so sick he can't even get on the radio. That's his story.
3: I don't know if con crud can be time delayed in such a manner, but
0: I was sick last week, and I feel like I might be. You know how, like, when a spaceship goes out into space and then it comes back to get a gravitational push and on its longer journey? I feel like I'm coming back for that second part. So,
3: Earth below us, drifting, falling.
0: We have a phone call, but we need Kyle back in the room in case they say something bad and we have to press the button. He's the only one that can press the button. Oh, you have the medicine there. That's good.
1: Yeah, I brought some syrup.
0: Wow. Kyle's really feeling the effects of it. I don't know what it is exactly. It might just be the city. It might be a lot of people getting together. Hopefully, everybody else is okay. It's done a number on us. Let's see who's out there. Good evening. You're on Off the Hook. Go ahead.
4: Hi guys. Am I on?
0: You're on the air right now.
4: Great. My question is, when you guys are discussing technical things, we, the lay audience, really don't understand. And you talk in jargon, which seems to be among your shows. You know, I understand the way people in my profession, they talk about things in a very savvy way. So my point is, can you guys just break it down to us when you start these various subjects? Regarding the internet and the computer.
1: Yes, caller. That's actually something we really try to work on. And I have a question for you, but I'll explain a little bit of why sometimes we go back and forth. We really try to make things approachable and simple in some regards, but also we want to get into some of the technical stuff. And often we get calls from people who are like, I already know this, or this is easily, you know, looked up. And then we have to explain to them, well, not everyone has the same understanding, and we want this to be a discussion that, you know, everybody from your grandma to your niece can understand what's going on. So you're absolutely right. It's something we want to work on. And my question is there a particular bit of jargon that you had a question on that we mentioned either this week or that prompted you to remind us?
4: I'm sorry, I should have written it down. I was so baffled that I just went immediately to the point that I can't, you know, it seems that you're speaking insider jargon, which is cool, except that for us, we have no idea what that refers to. It's like an acronym that we don't know.
0: Wow.
4: What the meaning of
0: it. I mean, that's something that we try so hard not to do, but we could be doing it without realizing it. Rob Gila, you have something to add?
2: I was just going to say, as a voice from the inside, y'all, sometimes I don't know what you're talking about.
1: We don't know. Sometimes we don't know.
3: Yeah, I mean, that is something that's I think is important about the format we have, where we have, you know, this handful of different people who are interested in different things and are experts in different fields and stuff. And we get to explaining this stuff to one another. and hopefully also explain it to those out there listening who might be interested but not totally fluent in the jargon and the lingo, as you put it, caller. And we totally appreciate it. If there's anything you ever hear us talking about that you would like us to go more into, please send us an email, and we could elucidate whatever you like.
0: The email address is oth@2600.com. That's 2600.com.
1: And we often...
0: OTH for Off the Hook, which is the name of the show, at 2600.com. And that'll get to all of us. Can I ask where you're calling from?
4: I'm calling from Brooklyn.
0: Okay, great. Kyle, did you have something else?
1: Well, I was just going to mention another scenario where sometimes words and jargon gets thrown around in the news stories, and we're kind of trying it on.
0: Yeah.
1: So we sometimes throw that stuff around because we read it in an article, and we're trying it on or poking fun at it a little bit because it's some new term that sort of industry wants us to adopt. And we do get a little bit flippant with it in those cases. So there's all a couple different scenarios.
0: But you're absolutely right. I hate when people do that. I hate when people talk in jargon. It's a way of kind of isolating yourself from everybody else and saying saying that you're smarter somehow. And basically it's not proving you're smarter at all. It's just basically it's shielding
4: you. Actually, I, as a business person, I just chalk it up to you guys are talking in the language that you're familiar with, the high end of the technology. So I just end with this suggestion. Give them a thought when you're discussing these esoteric concepts to breaking down a couple of the acronyms that you jog about, okay?
0: Absolutely, absolutely. We will endeavor to do that more.
4: Thank you.
0: Thanks for your call.
4: Yes.
0: That is what I call constructive criticism, and something we need to do that more, because I got to tell you, half the time I don't know a lot of the acronyms and terminology that's used, and it astounds me that I could actually talk in a way that somebody would think is jargonese, and I imagine people that we think are talking in tongues and saying all kinds of it's just incomprehensible technical speak. They probably have people they hear that are talking in jargon. It goes on and on and on forever. So, I think we all need to, not just on the radio, but in real life, try and, define our terms so that people know what the hell you're talking about. And this might be a night where we say all kinds of things that don't make sense. It's not because of the jargon. It's because of probably the medicine.
1: Should I measure this dose or do I just swig it right out of the bottle?
0: Is that the kind that's going to knock you out?
1: This is the uppers.
0: Okay, good.
1: Yeah.
0: No, we're not. No.
1: No, I'm not running the board. I'm fine.
0: We used to have a drug show.
1: It's the daytime.
0: On WBAI, I used to have a drug show, like how to take recreational.
1: I'm not going to take sleepy time.
0: The 60s or the 70s, it was a different era. Different era, but we definitely
1: we can talk about drugs. I mean, it's probably people making drugs with computers, but that's not what this phone call is about.
0: A lot of good ideas for shows that I've had over the years. One show in particular, a bunch of taxi drivers just get together and trade stories, for an hour. That's a great show, right?
2: It is.
0: Do you have an idea, Gila? Do you have an idea for a show?
2: No, I was just thinking, I feel like taxi drivers, it's been done.
0: Has it?
2: It was a really successful sitcom.
0: I'm talking about real life, not a sitcom. All right. I mean, we're not going to get Judd Hirsch. We're not going to pay people. It's just a roundtable discussion, kind of like this weird roundtable we have.
2: Right, the other question I had was when you said drug show, I was like, about drugs or on drugs? Because that's a totally different.
0: This brings back a memory of hope, actually, where there was a banner on the second floor, which was visible from the lobby, and a couple of the security guards were asking us, so what is that big banner that says free drugs? And we weren't giving away free drugs. It was basically a drug testing service.
1: But it was the dual meaning, free them, like free them in the sense of not restricting them, free them. And it also said, in parentheses, testing and information. So they were kind of using the banner as a play on words, but you could really only see it in large print.
0: It got their attention, and these guys were downstairs, and you know they couldn't go upstairs to check it out.
1: I didn't know what they were talking about. They were curious. Like, you guys got free drugs up there? I was like, what are you where? And I was like, show me. What do you see? I saw the banner. I was like, oh, no, it's testing.
0: That's not what people thought we were doing.
1: No, I had to explain to the guy. I was like, it's testing. It's like, so, you know, fentanyl, like, so you don't die. That kind of thing.
3: It was also somebody with a table on the mezzanine that had come in. It wasn't like an official conference thing, right?
1: Yes, they were a vendor, a really wonderful group, Grassroots Harm Reduction.
0: Yeah.
1: They are a local New York.
0: Did your doorbell just ring?
2: It did, and we don't know why.
3: Yes, okay. we did not order anything, so
0: why does your doorbell sound so horrible? It's like, you know,
3: because this building was built back in 1950 bad or whatever, and they've never upgraded the system.
0: Well, that's interesting, because my grandparents had a doorbell that sounded just like that, and their building obviously was from that era.
1: It's got pizzazz.
0: Well, I guess people didn't look forward to visitors, so they had a harsh sound when they arrived.
3: Well, and they're also really loud in this building, so we can hear our neighbors. I'm sure they can hear ours. And it's this mid-century modern living that we're doing.
0: But you're the only ones doing a radio show that you know of in the building.
3: To our knowledge.
2: That is true. Loud.
0: Okay, we have a caller who's been very patiently waiting. Good evening. You're on Off the Hook.
5: Our neighbors, I'm sure they can hear ours.
0: Please don't play us, because we don't want to hear us. Okay, this is Rebel calling. I see the caller ID. And Rebel, we told you specifically, asked you specifically, please don't call, because you called last week. In fact, you were the only caller last week, and we're not going to have that again. So please don't call back. If you do, you won't be allowed to call the next week and the week after. And that's a good way to silence yourself. Boy, I was tying up the line for all that time. 802-321-4225 is a phone number. We're sorry about that. And if they listen to the radio, then they would know that we asked specifically not to call because you called last week.
1: He needs a personal disinvitation. Go ahead, Gila.
2: We also mentioned it at the end of overtime last week. I slept through that buzzer.
0: Did you?
2: I slept. Yeah, I did. Yeah. Apparently, I'm a very sound sleeper.
3: Yes, but you've also been living here longer than I have, and I think I've had more time to grow used to the sounds. And
2: this was a really long time ago, though.
3: Yes.
2: It was like 10 years ago I slept through it.
0: We have another phone call. Good evening. You're on Off the Hook. Go ahead.
6: Good evening. There?
0: Yes, go ahead.
6: I'd like to talk about old-time privacy, and I'd like to open up the conversation. I suspect I'm substantially older than most of you, and I have installed, if you recall, the X10 accessories throughout the house, which send signals over the internal electric wiring. And there's no Internet of Things here, and I can automate plenty. And I have other. I'm very suspicious. I've been a privacy hawk for decades, and I'd like to open up the conversation that if you can control things remotely, but within your own abode, is this something that intrigues you or anybody else? There's still a vivid X10 community. They still make some of them, and the parts are available. I turn on the outdoor lights, and the timer is controlled to come up. It knows when sunrise is. It'll turn lights off 20 minutes after sunrise and 20 minutes before sunset, as well as controlling, in fact, the radio I'm listening to you on, I can control through these really kind of ancient technology, but it's not the Internet of Things. There's nobody else outside the house that can snoop on it.
0: Wow. Well, you know, this is precisely what I think many people are moving towards now, because they've seen the evil of what Internet-driven devices can do, how the spying works, and all of that. Keeping in mind the previous caller, can you define what X10 is for someone who might not know?
6: You know what? I may even have a box here that has something. X10 is a protocol that sends codes over your electrical system. You plug in, you put accessories that plug into any outlet, and there are 16 channels, I believe, and 16 channels that are alphabetic. No, 16 channels that are numeric, and you cross-reference them and give them an alphabetic code.
0: Uh-huh.
6: So you have all those permutations. I think it's 256 different items and commands that can go over. You can put macros that make one thing do work after another. I've monkeyed with these for decades. I'm old enough to know to be in college when Nixon resigned. So and I've tinkered with this stuff, and have always been very cautious about who gets to look into what's going on in my abode.
1: I would ask you, what kind of resources would you point people to if they were interested in this, since you've had quite a bit of experience with it? And I would just commend you for picking this to really use in a wide variety of ways, because it really does reduce the footprint of stuff that is using, you know, adware and other kinds of snooping techniques, or just because it can. So what kind of resources
6: okay, use this one search engine, whatever you prefer, x.10, -10, or even x10 with no dash. Just say accessories. It'll open up wide vistas of enthusiasts and vendors. Smart Home still makes them. Leviton, the electrical supplier, got out of the business.
0: Really?
6: Yes, but they used to. I will give you a proviso. You gotta like to hack with it, because it gets ornery sometimes. You have to stop noise. Uh-huh. Occasionally it's on the line. I manage workarounds. If you like to solve problems as well as avoid problems.
1: You mean like compressors or some kind of motor or something that's on the same circuit and that kind of thing? Or interference?
6: You can control motors. They have relays.
1: Oh, wow.
6: So you have remotes that'll trigger a relay.
1: Very cool.
6: And I have a setup for my router for internet service, and if it gets flummoxed, I have a remote button that will turn it off and reboot it remotely.
0: Wow!
6: And thank you for the wow, but it's really it's fairly pedestrian stuff like that. So
0: I think many of us have forgotten about it. You know, when was this in its heyday?
6: It's been around at least since the 70s.
0: Wow.
6: Yeah, and it's still there's still manufacturers. If you go on eBay and you look on eBay, say X10 spotlight or X10 switches, You'll see all sorts, and they're wired in every way imaginable. You can have chains of lights that turn on, and you can use it. They only have a Windows version of the master programming, and it's no longer made. But you can download all of the programming onto a sort of a plug-in master. It's tethered to your PC, and it will absorb all your commands. You can unplug it afterwards because it'll stay. And there's a combination of wireless that will trigger a wireless receiver, but it's all inside your aux. So
0: wow.
6: I hope you... I would, if you are a privacy hawk and you don't like doorbells that send pictures over through a third party,
0: mm-hmm.
6: tell you that the package has arrived. It might be kind of fun if you like to hack and play. I've got pictures of my desk from 65 years ago with soldering irons on it.
0: Wow. Well, we'd certainly like to hear more about this. I hope you maybe write a piece about this or even give a talk about this, because people don't know about it. I guarantee people don't know about this, and it can be very useful, a lot of fun, and you can learn so much just by doing the programming and the troubleshooting. That's what it's all about.
6: There's one book reference I use, and it's Troubleshooting either X10 or the author is Jeff, J-E-F-F, Fisher, F-I-S-H-E-R. You might do a search on that as well. You might find that if you want to dive in. But eBay, the stuff is available. It's all around. And some places still make it. Smart Home makes more modern versions. Sometimes they do a combination of they have some where your phone, some folks have developed an app that acts as a remote within your house.
0: Uh-huh.
6: So it's kind of I like that no one's snooping. And I like to troubleshoot when I get a little bit of a hiccup, usually from noise on the line and on the electrical system.
0: Uh-huh, yes. So. Well, I think this will inspire some people to really look into this. Maybe it'll more companies will come into being that are making technology.
1: Yeah, reviving technology that's sort of new but forgotten, because some of the stuff, like you said, it's fairly recent, and then it kind of resurfaces and then gets kind of forgotten, and then people rediscover it. So maybe there's an opportunity here.
0: And all the attacks on privacy, that's really in the news a lot lately. So I think people are looking for stuff like this, just, you know, at least so they can have something.
6: Yep. I wish you luck in looking at it. If I get an opportunity to call in again with some more details, I sort of haphazardly picked up the phone and said, let me give these gentlemen. And
0: on that note, I don't know if this is connected in any way, but you have the best phone connection I think we've heard in a long time. People call on cell phones and they just sound awful, and you sound crystal clear, like the old days.
6: I don't know. Maybe I'm not getting interfered with. Okay.
0: Cool. All right. Well, thanks for your call, and best of luck.
6: Have a peaceful night, everybody.
0: Take care.
1: You too.
0: Wow, that's amazing. That really is amazing. X10.
3: That was very cool stuff. I had forgotten all about X10. I had read a little bit about it ages ago, and yeah, it was a big deal in the 80s and the 90s, and the fact that people are still messing with it is a lot of fun. There was also a type of browser ad in the early 2000s, around 2001, that one X10 manufacturer got notorious for, because they figured out how to pop up banner ads underneath your browser window, and people hated that.
0: Well, I forgot about it so much I don't even remember ever knowing about it. So that's kind of weird. I got to look into that. 802-321-4225 is our phone number. Someone's already on the line. We're about to pick up that line. And if you call when someone's on the line, you'll wind up going to voicemail. So just hang up and try again. Let's take this phone call. Good evening. You're on Off the Hook. Go ahead.
5: Hello, am I on?
0: Yes, you're on right now.
5: Okay, two things. Number one, I'm a huge fan of the magazine and the radio show. Both are little glimpses of light in what feels like a very dark time politically, and I want to thank you and everybody else who works at 2600 WBAI for doing that. And if I may, a small piece of shameless self-promotion, but if only if I may.
0: Yes, you may. Go ahead.
5: Okay. I am creating a website that is styled 1990s GeoCities, centered around hacking, bringing back the free web, all that good stuff.
0: Uh-huh.
5: Basically a large directory to other websites. It is zargonsdigitaldomain.neocities.org. If anybody wants to check that out, there you go. Thank you for picking up my call.
0: Of course, yes, and best of luck with that, and thanks for the acknowledgement.
5: Of course, thank you.
0: All right, take care. 802-321-4225. It's nice to hear that every now and then. That it makes a difference. Makes you want to keep going. Makes you want to keep doing it. It's okay, Kyle. You can sneeze loudly on the air. It's not a problem. We have another phone call. Kyle's in the other room right now, but he'll be back. And when he gets back, that phone call will be picked up. 802-321-4225 is our phone number. The calls are coming fast and furious now. And good evening. You are on Off the Hook. Go ahead.
7: Okay. My name is Rhonda Haubin, and I'm co-author of a book called Netizens on the History and Impact of Usenet and the Internet. And it's about the fight against the commercialization of the Internet and the effort to keep and to document what was a very different Internet when I got on in the early 1990s and the things, and then fighting against the privatization and the commercialization. And I have a couple of

0: I have an article that I want to point out to you that's on the subject that I think it sounds very interesting. And I wondered if this topic is being taken up, that where and where that is. I was on Usenet early on. I documented the early development of Usenet, and I don't know if your listeners understand what Usenet was, but it was an mm-hmm. early social media site that was wonderful, where people really talked to each other. It was good to hear differences, and people learned from the differences, mm-hmm. and they built a system where people helped each other and formed communities. And so it was what was supposedly this vision of an internet that was a utopia. Instead, it was that was the internet that existed in the early 90s and when I got on, and then subsequently we fought against them. There was a set of people trying to give this to the commercial entities who didn't build this internet. This internet was built in the collaborative process. And so I wondered, what went on at the conference, and two, if there's a way to follow up on this and to build the work around this. And I want to mention the article that's currently was recently given in the Guardian, and is very interesting. Yes, so I'll shut up and listen to you.
1: Okay, well, the conversation did take place at the conference quite a bit. Mm-hmm. I can't point specifically to a particular talk. You, Rob, do you have some info, Gila?
2: Yeah, a few weeks ago, actually the week before the conference, we had a guest on this program named Lambda Calculus who gave this very talk, and we can't say the entire title on the radio, but we can say the second half of it was How to Rewild the Internet. It was exactly about this, how to take back the internet from the corporate interests that are going on and, making everything worse, and how to get back a bit of that old, scrappy sort of punk sense of what the internet used to be and how people used to connect and learn on it. And it was, I can tell you that talk was packed. The room was shoulder to shoulder, standing room only. And there was a great response to it. And I know that similar talks are happening at conferences and events. The videos and stuff for the most recent Hope have not been put on 2600's YouTube yet, but they will eventually get there. There's a lot of sentiment out there. I think in general, if you look around on the web, there are a lot of us old heads who were on Usenet and similar things, and who are looking to spread the word about like how things can be that way again, in terms of connecting with folks.
3: And actually, the thing that I was thinking about, which is sort of struck my brain a little bit, was something that Lambda Calculus spoke about in his talk, and also something the previous caller mentioned. Lambda was talking about a lot of the things that are kind of popping up to sort of more open source, wilding the internet ways of doing a lot of established stuff. So the previous caller spoke about a page they're building on NeoCities, which is kind of bringing back the spirit of GeoCities. And I just thought that was an interesting, talking a lot about Valid, talking about things of that nature.
2: Mm-hmm.
3: And yeah, caller, it's there, and there's a lot of the sentiment for it. It's absolutely there. And if you check out the 2600 website, the Hope website, a lot of that is there.
2: Mm-hmm.
4: I'd like to comment and just say that for me, I wasn't on Usenet as far as I know. I was a little too green in my early explorations, but I think it's important. And I really feel like this is where we have to really institute the Council of Elders now. We got to impart this stuff. I know I keep mentioning it, but I think the utopia we're talking about, it never was a utopia. Like, to me, the internet never was a utopia. I think that's, to try to sell that is, it's a little misleading. What it was is a place where enthusiasts were, people who were fascinated mm-hmm. by it and excited about it. And I think it gets recast as a utopia, but that's nostalgia. Mm-hmm. We need to avoid that, but we need to teach the skills that led to enthusiasts being able to express themselves and, mm-hmm. and share their joy and ability to find affinity groups and common cause. And I think those skills are really basic stuff. What are protocols?

0: How do you make a website? All of that stuff. Because what happened is companies decided, oh, wow, there's people on here doing fun, eclectic, wacky things. Now let's get everyone on here. And it was already, there were already, you know, unsavory, let's say, parts of the internet. And that thing of having everyone online just led to more of that. And in fact, now they're unsavory with like business plans and ways to exploit us. So I think that what happened with the commercialization of the internet, from my experience of it, I mean, they were already selling the whole walled garden, like Prodigy, AOL, CompuServe, like those were big telecommunications companies and media companies that were trying to cash in on that exuberance. And I think we need to just impart and share with people who may not be familiar with what Usenet was. And there is a lot of that rewilding going on already. Rob has talked about the Fediverse and how social media is getting the treatment because we really understand the ramifications of it in its ability to leverage harm, not just by actual other individuals, but in like automated ways. Mm-hmm. So it's happening there, but I think it's going to happen. It is ripe for it in many other aspects. So anyway, I could go on and on and on, but this is a fantastic topic. It is absolutely something we need wisdom to look back with clear eyes about, okay, how did this emerge and where did we end up and what can we do to encourage more of that exuberance and enthusiasm akin to what we felt or at least think of as a utopia compared to the living, waking night terror hell that we're in now.
1: I hope that addresses your question, caller.
2: No, I thought that that's a problem. I think it's good we have, it's very important to have the discussion, but I don't know if the position I just heard was anybody on in the early 90s, but that, do you know the word netizen, the concept of netizen? N-E-T-I-Z-E-N. Mm-hmm. Because the concept of netizen, which if you look online on Scholar or, you know, there was an effort to describe the new kind of citizenship that the internet was making possible, and that the word netizen got brought up to describe that, and that wasn't everybody online. The commercial entities tried to turn it into that, but it was people online who understood you could have more power to deal with things and wanted a more empowered citizenship and were doing that, being online, were able to do that. And so I think what I just heard was the opposite. It wasn't quite that. It was minimizing what there was. I think we have to look at what there was. And the book that I'm co-author of, which is online, it's called Netizens, N-E-T-I-Z-E-N, on the history and impact of Usenet and the internet. And maybe it's online, and so if you can find it and look at it, I think that would be interesting. But I wanted to mention about the article that's currently in the Guardian. It was put on the 18th of August, 2026, and it was called Democracy Versus the Machine, The Birth of the Digital Age and the Warnings That Were Ignored. And the article has a little bit of the history of the development of the internet that was creating a collaborative vision and process and practice, and there was that. And so it wasn't utopia. That's a misstatement. I appreciate you pointing that out. But it was that there was a collaboration, and there was a process that was very different from what is now. And it wasn't that some dream of the future. It was what went on. And so I think that that's important to look at. Mm-hmm. And at the end of that article, it talks about both Michael Halbin and Douglas Adams, and talks about how there was a public purpose view for the internet's future, and that was what was created by those among a lot of other people, those people. And so I think you should, you know, maybe try to look at it and maybe make it the subject of a talk even in sure. Because I thought it appeared on the 18th of August, and And I think it's important to look at and not to have the view that it wasn't a utopia. It's not a utopia, but it was something that was what we want to have. And it wasn't just that people had skills. It was that people had ways of communicating and the communication empowering people to do things that we need to be able to do. It was creating a new form of citizenship, which is what we need. And we need the understanding of it, not just creating it, but also having a clue. And there was talk and development in terms of the understanding of it. And so maybe you can be in touch with me somehow, and I would like to, when you do put that talk on the line, I would really love to know about it. So maybe you can absolutely mention it in the program.
1: Okay. Well, we're gonna have to leave it there. But you can write to us, OTH@2600.com. That's our email address. We do want to open things up for a couple more callers in the time we have left. Rob, I think you had something to say.
3: Yeah, I totally hear what the caller's saying, and I totally do agree with Kyle what you were saying about it was not a utopia. It was not a magical, you know, wonderful thing that is now gone. But I think one thing that existed back in the early days of the web, and I'm sure our caller will remember John Perry Barlow's Declaration of the Independence of Cyberspace that came out in 1996, and it kind of well encapsulates the whole feeling of like there is such potential here for something new and something, you know, collaborative and some real community and progress in a form that does not seem like the main idea of the internet anymore. And but there are people who still feel that way. There are people who want to use today's tools to try and get something like that going again in a meaningful way. And I think you can find that out there if you do take an honest look at the past and also maintain hope for the future.
0: Yeah, I don't want to minimize what the aspirations were at the time. And like I said, I'm younger. Like I wasn't online in those forums. And as soon as the data brokers got online, like and corporations, they basically commodified that spirit. And I it was very hard to get away from commercial aspects of the networked and technological era and transformation that I was living through. But I mean, I could go on and on about this, and I think we don't really have
1: like
0: time.
1: Everybody can. Gila, quickly, and then we want to get to this caller.
4: Absolutely. All I was thinking about is, Kyle, kind of piggybacking on that, the commodification of everything has crept into every single piece of the world. And I think it's not that it was a utopia necessarily, but the world as it exists right now tends to look down on things that you spend your time doing that don't earn money. Like, when did hobbies become side hustles?
0: Yeah, I mean, the joke of like, okay, yeah, gig economy is like a real thing. Like, that's what they were telling us for coming out of school instead of having a career or a real job. Like, yeah, I'm getting the line that we've been fed. And
1: we're not going to have enough time for this call if we don't stop our invigorating discussion, which, thank you, caller, for getting it started. Good evening. You're on Off the Hook. Go ahead.
5: Thank you so much for taking my call. Brutal experience. Daryl McPherson, Bronx, New York.
1: Uh-huh.
5: Have you noticed that the charging cords between transformers and phones have a very short charging life before they dysfunction? And do you know of a good place to purchase cords that last for more than 6 months to a year?
1: This is something I'd like to know, but I don't. Anyone?
0: What type of device? What type of connectors? Is like USB-C? Is it a new standard or an older standard? And what kind of power, like amperage, currents? What are you looking at?
5: The connector doesn't seem to make a difference. Although I noticed that most newer cords now are, was it type 2 to type 2, something to that effect, rather than USB to type 2. However, what I'm finding is that, and maybe it's just the brand that I'm buying, the cords last about 6 months in which you can get a full charge in a very short period of time, and then at some point in time, they just stop working.
1: Okay, well,
0: sounds like a materials thing, but yeah. There's a lot of different, like OEM and ODM. Mm-hmm. That's original equipment manufacturer and original design manufacturers that are making all kinds of versions of these under all kinds of different names. So the materials, the corners they're cutting, maybe some of the wiring is bad, the way it's flexing, it's not got enough strain relief. There could be a bunch of mechanical factors, but maybe it's actually got some kind of circuitry that is killing it. I don't know. That's a new quandary, but we'll definitely ask around ourselves.
1: Well, one thing I've learned this hour is that an hour is not nearly enough time to talk to BAI listeners. Next time we do this, maybe we can ask with some extended time. We are out of time, unfortunately. I'm sorry to everybody we didn't get to. You can write to us, oth@2600.com, or maybe call us next week on Overtime on YouTube. We'll do this again in a month and see if we can fit more people in. Rob, do you have any announcement for us?
3: Yes. No. Not this week, but next week will be the 2600 meeting
1: this week.
4: It's still August this week.
3: It's still August on Friday, but a little early doesn't hurt to get prepared a little sooner.
1: All right. Well, then we will say goodnight and we will see you next week.
0: Bye.

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12: 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The following is a QST. A special event recalls the terror attacks of 9/11. Interference plagues some South African repeaters. And a special request from amateurs in Bangladesh. 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
13: 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And now reporting from Valparaiso, Indiana, here's Paul Brown, WD9GCO.
12: A quarter century has passed since the deadly terror attacks from the sky that destroyed the Twin Towers in New York City, damaged the Pentagon building in Washington, D.C., and led to a disastrous plane crash in a rural Pennsylvania field. As the nation and the world remembers September 11th, 2001, so, too, do amateur radio operators in a special event. Randy Sly, W4XJ, gives us the details.
14: The heroes will be celebrated while the victims will be mourned and remembered as members of the Alabama Contest Group return with special event station K4A and the message 9/11, We Do Remember. 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Operators will be on all bands using single sideband, CW, RIDI, and FT8. 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You can send an email to Bob, WA1FCN, at WA1FCN@charter.net. For other details, visit the K4A page on QRZ.com. This is Randy Sly, W4XJ.
12: An FCC-approved test of direct-to-device satellite cell service is set to end in early September, as we hear from Kent Peterson, KC0DGY.
3: The Federal Communications Commission has given a Texas satellite communications company until the 12th of September to complete its trial use of the 800 MHz spectrum for direct-to-device cellular broadband service. AST Space Mobile has been operating under a 30-day permit for delivery to mobile phones in Lanham, Maryland, and near its own Midland, Texas headquarters. The direct-to-device trial is being run with consumers' everyday phones. The regulator granted approval in April for AST to use frequencies between 817 and 824 MHz for the uplink and between 862 and 869 MHz for the downlink. AST Space Mobile has strategic partnerships with cellular providers Verizon and AT&T. The Texas startup company is a rival of SpaceX, which operates the Starlink satellite constellation, which is also involved in direct-to-device operations. AST Space Mobile stirred controversy earlier this year after the FCC granted it limited use of part of the secondary amateur band between 430 and 440 MHz for emergency telemetry, tracking, and control of its satellites. The FCC has said in the past that interference with ham radio was unlikely. This is Kent Peterson, KC0DGY.
12: The coming school year is going to be a lot more interesting for students in the Advanced Technologies Group, a student ham radio club at one high school in Pennsylvania. Travis Lisk, N3 ILS, tells us more.
15: This school project isn't one for the books. It's one for the radios. As students prepare for the start of the academic year, plans are moving forward to expand the amateur radio program at Harbor Creek High School near the city of Erie. The Student Ham Radio Club, KC3SGV, has received a grant from Amateur Radio Digital Communications to outfit a new radio center that will be the gathering spot for the after-school club. During the day, the center will serve as a laboratory for wireless technology classes where students can experiment with digital modes, test antennas, and engage in ham radio contests. The station is designed to operate on-site as well as remotely. This is only the latest project for this active ham radio group. In December of 2023, the students had a direct QSO with astronaut Andre Mogensen, KG5GCZ, aboard the International Space Station using antennas and radio systems that they developed, built, and installed themselves. Club members and leaders are hoping to spread the excitement about the radio lab by documenting everything they do while establishing this new resource so other schools in the area can see how to set up or expand their own amateur radio programs. This is Travis Lisk, N3 ILS.
12: Authorities believe they have made progress in shutting down interference plaguing a repeater network in South Africa, as we hear from Jason Daniels, VK2 LAW.
16: An investigation by South Africa's communications regulator has identified a business that authorities believe disrupted a number of amateur radio repeaters throughout the province of Gauteng. According to media reports, the illegal interference on the band between 430 MHz and 440 MHz was determined to have come from commercial radio equipment. The nation's regulator, the Independent Communications Authority of South Africa, said it's traced the interference to a business in the city of Germiston in the East Rand region of Gauteng. News reports said that the regulator received help from volunteers of the South African Radio League's Hamnet Gauteng division. According to various reports, the Hamnet operators began tracking the transmissions in response to reports from amateurs trying to use the repeaters in the East Rand. The regulator has not released the name of the company publicly due to legal proceedings underway. This is Jason Daniels, VK2 LAW.
12: In a scene familiar to many hams in the U.S. and elsewhere, a local council in Scotland has rejected a homeowner's application to install a mast for his ham radio station, as we hear from Dave Lee, M9 TLB.
17: Calling it unacceptable and overbearing, local councillors have denied a Kirkcaldy homeowner's proposal for a ham radio mast standing 11 metres or 36 feet tall. Christoph Swachinski, MM0IMU, had applied for authorization several months ago, telling the council that he would only raise the mast to its full height when he needed to use it. He said in a statement, quote, "Amateur radio is a nationally and internationally recognized technical hobby which promotes engineering skills, experimentation, and international communication, and can provide valuable emergency communications when required," end quote. Councillors rejected the mast as unsuitable for a residential area, saying its impact on neighbouring homes and rear gardens would be overbearing and beyond the character of the area. The ham defended his application, saying it supports lawful ham radio activity. The website, Fife Today, quoted him as saying, "These roles are acknowledged in the Scottish Government's National Planning Guidance, which supports reasonable development by licensed radio amateurs," end quote. This is Dave Lee, M9TLB.
12: It's time for you to identify your station. We are the Amateur Radio Newsline, heard on bulletin stations around the world, including the ZS0MOT repeater in Middleburg, South Africa, on Wednesdays at 7 p.m. local time. As Bangladesh prepares for its second satellite, hams there are hoping it will carry an amateur radio transponder. Graham Kemp, VK4BB, tells us how you can help.
18: 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While the Bangladesh Satellite 2 is still in the planning stages, the Radio Society has applied to the Bangladesh Satellite Company Limited for the dedicated amateur radio payload. A petition is currently being circulated asking for others to stress the importance of it getting approved. The transponder could be used for ham radio communication, emergency and disaster communication, and technical education and experimentation. The satellite is intended to be an Earth observation satellite, and it would be the nation's second satellite to be launched. The Radio Society believes that a petition adding the voices of the international ham radio community would underscore the need for the transponder. To see the petition, visit the link in the text version of this week's newscast at arnewsline.org. This is Graham Kemp, VK4BB.
12: Registration has opened for the Zero Retries Digital Conference in San Ramon, California, where technology enthusiasts, experimenters, engineers, and ham radio operators will explore emerging technologies and digital communications. The conference will be held on Friday, the 16th of October at the Roundhouse Conference Center. This is its second year. For programming details or to register, visit the link in the text version of this week's newscast at arnewsline.org. Ham radio will have a strong presence at a Maryland hackathon for teenagers that is being hosted at a regional library. 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
19: The 6th annual hackathon for teenagers, hosted by the 780th Military Intelligence Brigade in Maryland, will focus on science, technology, engineering, and mathematics, with amateur radio in the mix. The event at the Odenton Regional Library on the 29th of September is a project of the civilians and soldiers at Fort Meade, who will showcase Python programming challenges, cybersecurity issues, reverse engineering, and logic games. 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The Ham Club's commitment to nurturing youthful interest in ham radio is evident on its website, which explains how the Maryland Mobileers Youth Amateur Radio Club shares the radio experience with children and teens, including through Parks on the Air activations. This is CellMB, KB3TZD.
12: 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Jeremy Boot, G4NJH, tells us what's involved.
20: The days between the 14th and 20th of September are being set aside as National Coding Week. The outreach team of the Radio Society of Great Britain is devoting the week to providing hams with activities to sharpen their digital skills and familiarise them with the kind of programming needed in amateur radio. The emphasis is on problem solving, something basic to amateur radio. Worksheets are available on the RSGB website that can help hams get started. There are two challenges involving microbits, including one that can be used to send CW wirelessly or via a telegraph wire. Another small project makes use of the language of the Arduino with the Raspberry Pi Pico. Follow the link that appears in the text version of this week's newscast for more details. This is Jeremy Bucci for NJH.
12: In the world of DX, listen for Graham, MM8IJU, and Eric, GM5RDX, using their call signs J38LD and J38DX, respectively, from Grenada, IOTA number NA024, from the 1st through to the 12th of September. They will be using SSB and FT8 FT4 on 80 through 6 meters. Listen for the special call sign TF80IRA, which is on the air through the 31st of December, marking the upcoming 80th anniversary since the founding of Icelandic Radio Amateurs, the nation's IARU member society. The actual date of the founding was the 14th of August, 1947. Another anniversary is being celebrated in Poland. A number of special event call signs will be used to call CQ to mark the 100th anniversary of the Polish State Railways, from the 1st through to the 30th of September. The call signs include 3Z100PKP, HF100PKP, and several others in different prefixes, all ending in 100PKP. Hans-Peter, HB9BFM, is using the call sign V5/HB9BFM from a number of different locations in Namibia, where he will be on the air until the 20th of September. Miguel, LX1MDA, is operating holiday style as CT9/LX1MDA from the Madeira Islands, IOTA number AF014, until the 6th of September. Listen for him on 40 through 10 meters, where he will be operating single sideband and FT8. For QSL information and other details, please see each station's page on QRZ.com. Our final story celebrates Newsline's Young Ham of the Year for 2026, and Don Wilbanks, AE5DW, was in Huntsville, Alabama to congratulate him. Don?
0: The third weekend in August is the culmination of a lot of what Amateur Radio Newsline does besides produce a weekly newscast. It's the Huntsville Ham Fest and our Bill Pasternak Memorial Young Ham of the Year Award presentation. Bill was a huge believer in promoting youth and amateur radio and created the award back in 1986, 40 years ago now, to promote and celebrate the amazing things youth are doing in and with the hobby. Our 2026 recipient, Karsten Glassbrenner, KQ4SJM, is a perfect reflection of that. Licensed at age 11, now 14 and a general, Karsten has over 100 satellite contacts and is an AMSAT North America ambassador, thanks in large part to his father, Drew Glassbrenner, KO4MA, AMSAT North America president. Here are Karsten's remarks.
21: Thank you. Ever since a young age, I've always been around radios from my dad, and I couldn't have done it without him. And I also want to thank Mark Hammond and AMH for nominating me for the award. And it's really, really great for everything.
0: Next up is John Kruk, N9UPC of Yaesu, USA.
22: Real quick, when I started with Yaesu back in 2017, Dennis Motzenbacher, K7BV, who's now Silent Key, he said one of the most important things about the Huntsville Ham Fest was the ham radio youth on there. And each year we did this award, and Yaesu USA is always proud to be part of it. This year, and each year we do it, we try to find out what would be a good donation to, or a prize, I should say, for the winner of it. And by default, your dad helped us pick this one out. We are more than happy to give him an FTM510D mobile radio, which has the ability to work satellite. So we thought, how fitting to do that. So on behalf of Yaesu USA, congratulations, and here's your gift.
0: In addition to the radio, Heil Ham Radio presented Karsten a BM17 dual-sided headset, the proper Yaesu adapter for the headset, and a foot switch. We could not do this without our friends at Yaesu USA and Heil Ham Radio. We now rest until March 2027, when the nominating period opens for next year. Until then, congratulations to Karsten. You're now part of the Newsline family, and we could not be more proud. I'm Don Wilbanks, AE5DW.
12: 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For now, with Karen Eve Murray, KD2GUT at the news desk in New York, and our news team worldwide, I'm Paul Brown, WD9GCO in Valparaiso, Indiana, saying 73. As always, we thank you for listening. Amateur Radio Newsline is copyright 2026. Amateur Radio Newsline retains ownership of its material even when retransmitted elsewhere. 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
23: I'm John Ross, KD9DJ, and this is the ARRL Audio News for Friday, August 28th, 2026. Bob Enderbitson, NQ1R, ARRL Senior Director of Marketing and Innovation, was at the Huntsville Hamfest last weekend, and he writes the event proudly promotes itself as the world's friendliest hamfest. It's only been a few days since the convention ended, and that statement is still resonating among those of us who attended, and you could feel the welcome almost immediately, he said. ARRL's national convention program on Friday drew attendees from 37 states. The day started early with 3 full-day workshops, each attracting a different slice of the amateur radio community. In Mini Contest University, organized by Tim Duffy, K3LR, and sponsored by DX Engineering, first-time and veteran contesters settled in together to learn, compare notes, and to sharpen their skills. Then there was the Portable Antenna Workshop with ARRL author Salty Walt Hudson, K4OGO. He teamed up with Michael Martens, KB9VBR, of YouTube's KB9BVR Antennas, and ARRL Digital RF Engineer John McAuliffe, W1DRF. It was the kind of session that captures what amateur radio does so well. Take a popular activity, put a group of curious people in a room, and start figuring it all out together. That spirit carried on to the Hamfest floor, too. Crowds flooded in when the doors opened on Saturday morning to the familiar sounds of a major Hamfest. Conversations, laughter, and occasional, hey, good to see you, and plenty of discussions about radios, antennas, operating technology, and everything in between. And then there was the setting itself. The connection was especially apparent at dinner Friday evening when the National Convention attendees gathered for a fundraiser at the U.S. Space and Rocket Center to support the ARRL Education and Technology Program. Surrounded by reminders of America's history of exploration and technological achievement, amateur radio's role in advancing technology and inspiring young people felt right at home. 3 days went by quickly. There was plenty to see, learn, buy, discuss, and experience. But what stood out the most was the people. If the world's friendliest hamfest sounds like a bold claim, those of us who spent the weekend in Huntsville might suggest that they have a pretty good case. You can see more photos from the 2026 ARRL National Convention on Facebook and read more from Bob at ARRL.org. Mark your calendars now. This year's second ARRL EME, Earth, Moon, Earth Contest weekend is September 5th through the 6th, 2026, 0000 UTC on Saturday and 2359 UTC on Sunday, and encompasses the bands 2.3 gigahertz and up. The contest objective is to work as many amateur stations as possible via the EME path on the bands. Our goal is scoring. While grid squares are shown in the contest log, upload for every QSO reported, said ARRL Radio Sport and Field Services Manager Bart Janke, W9JJ. What is transmitted over the air to complete the QSO may simply be your four-digit grid square or a report in any mutually understood format if station size or propagation prohibit grid squares from being exchanged. Then, when submitting your log to ARRL, you would enter your four-digit grid square and the four-digit grid square of the station that you contacted, added Jenke. Beginning this fall with all ARR contests after September VHF for the future, all EME contest logs must be uploaded to the dedicated EME electronic submission page. For those with electronic spreadsheets or paper logs, a utility converting the log files to Carbrillo format is available. Links for the rules for the next two EME weekends, 3 and 4, 50 to 1296 megahertz, October 31st to November 1st, and November 28th and 29th, are available at ARRL.org. And as a prequel to the September ARRL EME contest, you can enjoy an almost blood moon lunar eclipse on August 27th through the 28th, 2026. A very deep partial lunar eclipse will be available from Europe, Africa, North America, and South America, with just over 96% of the moon passing into Earth's shadow. That event will turn the moon into a shade of crimson in light filtered and refracted by Earth's atmosphere. Route 66 has been celebrating its centennial 1926 to 2026 all year. The 100th anniversary still has events scheduled across the country, and there is time left to join the fun, especially if you're an amateur radio operator. Route 66 on the air 2026 is scheduled for Saturday, September 12th to Sunday, September 20th, a 9-day window for amateur radio operators to participate. 25 special event stations under the 1x1 W6 call sign have been set up just for this event. This is to commemorate, of course, the history of the Mother Road connecting the eastern and western United States. Through stories, songs, and TV shows, the highway came to symbolize the spirit of freedom of the open road, inspiring many to see America. Much of the original Highway 66 has been rerouted into a fast-moving interstate, bypassing many of the small towns and interests of the nation. Each year, Route 66 on the air takes place to remember, celebrate, and share the enthusiasm and memories that Highway 66 represented in its time and even today. A map of the original highway is available at ARRL.org. And the Route 66 Centennial Commission Act was passed by Congress and signed into law by the President in 2020. The act creates a commission with representatives from each of the eight Route 66 states to recommend activities to commemorate the 100th anniversary in 2026. Known as the largest amateur radio activation of beaches in the Caribbean, Puerto Rico will be holding its Mega Bota 2026 on September 6th, spearheaded by ARRL Puerto Rico section-affiliated club coordinator Juan Lopez, KB4KJ. The special event will include various clubs, which will be on the air from different beaches around the island for those who are award chasers for Beaches on the Air Bota programs. It is a way to interest clubs to get on the air from as many beaches as possible, the same way as POTA, Parks on the Air operation, does, and at the same time bring awareness to the importance of our beaches, said Lopez. There are now more than 20 clubs, including two from the Dominican Republic, which will be part of this special event. Lopez also organized the Mega POTA event just this past May. For more information about BOTA 2026 and a list of activities, visit www.beachesontheair.com. Calling all amateur radio instructors, sharing your knowledge and helping newcomers earn their licenses is one of the most rewarding ways to support the future of amateur radio. The ARRL National Instructor Program supports volunteer instructors with resources, updates on programs and opportunities, and access to the Instructor Teacher Discount Program. You'll also receive a periodic update from the ARRL National Instructor, Gordon West, WB6NOA. If you teach or plan to teach amateur radio licensing classes, register today for the ARRL National Instructor Program and join a community helping prepare the next generation of amateur radio operators. Bruce Page, KK5DO, is here now with this week's AMSAT report. Bruce?
5: Thanks, John. This week I'm going to provide you with info on two more satellite tracking software programs available. The first one is Orbit Deck by Paul, N8HM. It is written for Apple iPhones and iPads running iOS 17 and greater. It has Track and Predict, Rig Control with Cat, rotor control, logging and uploads to ARRL LOTW, digital modes like SSTV and FT4, you can have the program walk you to the grid line or corner grid line with a compass arrow. There's much more. You can beta test it using Apple's test flight and an invitation code from Paul. Drop him an email if interested, n8hm@arrl.net. Then from Vasco, CT10Y, he wrote, HamSat, the new release 2.1, has some great features, a SCED planner where you enter the other station's grid, and the program will find satellite passes that match both of you. It has Apple Watch guided aiming, in other words, ASL on your wrist. An arrow leads you in the direction, and haptic tap lets you know you are locked in. There's a built-in AMSAT Rover Award photo tool. You can get this app at the Apple Store. This is Bruce Page, KK5DO. Back to you, John.
23: And thanks, Bruce, for that report. Just ahead in radio sport this week, August 28th through the 30th, the SCRY RIDI Ops WWDX RIDI Contest. That is digital. August 29th, the Feldhill Sprint. 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August 29th through the 30th, the Worldwide DigiDX Contest. That is digital. And August 29th through the 30th, the Kansas QSO Party, CW Phone and Digital. And remember to visit the ARRL Contest calendar for more events and information in your area. Upcoming ARRL conventions and major events on August 28th through the 30th, Wyoming HamCon, hosting the ARRL Rocky Mountain Division Convention, that's in Casper, Wyoming. September 4th through the 5th, Shelby HamFest, hosting the ARRL North Carolina State Convention, that's in Shelby, North Carolina. And September 26th, the Red River Radio Amateurs HamFest, hosting the ARRL Minnesota State Convention in Moorhead, Minnesota. And remember to search the ARRL HamFest and Convention Database to find more events in your area. The following America 250 W1AW portable activations begin 0000 Zulu on Wednesdays and end at 2359 Zulu on Tuesdays. 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Here are the current activations. August 26th, New York, W1AW/2, the host WU2M, NQ2U, and KD2QLH. August 26th, Oklahoma, W1AW/5, with the host N5HZR. August 27th, Wyoming, W1AW/7, with the host WY7AA. September 2nd, North Carolina, W1AW/4, with the host N1X1. September 2nd, Colorado, WA1AW/0, with the host there, K1DDN. September 9th, Kentucky, W1AW/4, with the host W4NHO. September 9th, North Dakota, W1AW/0, with the host W0ND. And you can see the complete schedule at www.arrl.org, America250-WAS. And finally this week, thanks to the West Alabama Amateur Radio Club in Lamar, Alabama, for airing the ARRL audio news on their repeater. 7-3.
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9: This is Glenn Hauser with World of Radio, 2362. 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Argentina, Australia, Canada, Colombia, Congo DR, Cuba,
10: Germany, Iran, Korea North, Korea South, Malaysia, Mali, Myanmar, North America, Peru, Philippines, Russia, Slovenia, Somalia, Tajikistan, UK, USA, Vietnam, and the propagation outlook.
11: Standard disclaimer.
10: There is a pirate believed to be in Argentina called 8149, I suppose, in Spanish, they're saying, Ade 149. Dan Robinson updates us on that. He says some observations regarding it. Remote sites have given good, excellent results, but not anymore. Those were Alba Corral in Buenos Aires and Santiago, along with Mendoza in Argentina. On August 20th at 2339 UT, the one in Goiânia, Brazil, had 8149 about S5. Things should improve as the DX season gets underway. While 8149 carriers are often visible at a few North American SDRs, it's been hard to see any carrier on several South Americans that were very reliable in the past. The operator continues to be very responsive to emails from North American DXers. Rodan says, I have not heard in some time his voice IDs and have not seen slow scan TV IDs for this station, which she says was on 6934.90. Coincidentally, we do have a report of this from Brazil, Lucio Otavio Bogovic, on 6935. 8149, 19th of August at 2334 until off at 2345. Pop music, no announcements, but some pulsating noise interference, and it was weaker than usual. Australia, Rod Howard reports on the low-power Australian radio 4DX on 5055 with an extended schedule. He says it had been a while since I last checked on Al's station. So on August 24th, I was surprised when listening at my local beach, I could see a signal on my M-Lite 880. At 1350 UT, after his local sunrise, 1332, below threshold level audio, however, it's the latest I've ever noticed him on the air. When I got home from the beach, I checked the remote

or improved propagation. Finally, on Wednesday, August 26th, Ron says, I'm already hearing station 40X on 5055 at midnight 45 UT of the Avery Remote in Townsville, Queensland. Well, of course, that's almost noon in Eastern Australia, so it's a daytime signal then. Walt Salmon in NBC reminds us of the Canadian pirate, presumably from Canada and against American interference, called Elbows Up Radio. On August 24th UT, he was hearing it on 6940 USB, first time it was signing off at 0349, but it was back on and running past 0500. DA6BNJ forwards a story from Western Standard News on August 20th. Corus Entertainment has confirmed another round of layoffs affecting its global news television operations and talk radio station, marking the latest workforce changes at the media company. It confirmed the cuts to broadcast dialogue on Wednesday. The latest changes affect positions at Global BC, Global National News, 640 in Toronto, and other talk radio operations. The latest cuts come roughly 1 month after another round of layoffs at Corus that primarily affected global news operations in Alberta. It also announced in July that its global news morning programming in several prairie and eastern markets would be consolidated into a single regional edition, affecting markets including Winnipeg, Saskatoon, Regina, Toronto, Montreal, and Halifax. Columbia from BBC Monitoring via Mike Cooper quarrels over cuts to community radio. Prominent left-wing opposition Senator Ivan Cepeda said he would file a lawsuit against right-wing President Abelardo de las Villas' recent decision to restrict funding for regional community radio stations, a scheme which had been created as part of a 2016 peace deal with leftist insurgents, according to the Colombian news site El País. The 2016 peace treaty between a previous government and the now mostly demobilized FARC contemplated state funding for 20 so-called peace broadcasting stations and regional community stations in conflict areas. Also from BBC Monitoring via Mike Cooper, rebel group bans coverage of activities of DR Congo government. The March 23rd movement, M23 rebels, widely believed to be backed by Rwanda, have ordered radio stations in Sud Kivu province, in eastern DR Congo, to stop reporting on the activities of the DR Congo government. Radio Havana, Cuba has been making some appearances again on shortwave. Tony Paddock, NBC, reports 6,000 kHz resurrected to somewhat improved audio, although marginal, better than earlier in the week. Care came up about 10:59 UT, audio 14 seconds later, but no national anthem or a woman giving frequencies. That was August 23rd, and on August 25th, Terry Kruger in Northwest Florida reports that was the first day after many weeks of silence that 11760 was heard in Spanish at 1615, but muffled audio with a wind rush transmitter, nothing then on 15140. I've noticed something very strange on Cuban frequencies, including those relaying China. 13650. August 24th at 2340, there were two chimes looping over and over at the rate of about 26 times per minute, continued past midnight UT. Normally this would have been music fill only instead of Portuguese from CRI. Something wrong with the feed from Beijing, but same thing was happening with different audio on 5990. At the same time, August 24th at 2341, there were a few syllables of Chinese mixed with some music, another loop repeating every 2 or 3 seconds. And yet again, August 27th at 0634 on 9790, some Chinese syllables in a loop repeating every 3 seconds. This is typically on the air much later than scheduled for the CRI relay to close at 0500. But it was the strongest signal on the band except for WMI on 9395. Also on the air occasionally, 15140 from RHC. I was hearing that August 25th at 14:35 until it cut off at 15:04. Terry Colgan of Texas Radio Shortwave has his schedule all planned out, not only for September but October via the stations in Germany. Here are the first broadcasts in

0: this schedule on Saturday, September 5th at 14 UT on 6160 instead of World of Radio. It's Michael Straub, the music of Freddie Fender. And then at 18 UT on 3975 and 6160, a repeat of that, Sunday, September 6th at 12 on channel 292, 9670, more of that Freddie Fender show. And it's also repeated at 2300 on 9670, September 6th. Iran, Zaharis Vlangas in Greece, using remotes, says Iran TV International heard on two frequencies, Saturday, August 22nd, 15730 at 0847 and 17900 at 0957. These are via Bulgaria. Korea North, Ron Howard says, National Unity Radio, broadcasting via Taiwan, seems to be off the air on Mondays. He was checking August 24th at the beach and was not hearing any signal around 1235 UT on 7340. Korea South, Joe Hannon in New Jersey notes that the English to Europe broadcast at 22 from KBS World Radio on 11810 has some co-channel interference, even at the remote in Holland, from China's CNR8 in Mongolia on the same frequency. This leads to a reply from Alan Holder on the Isle of Wight. He says, I've notified KBS about this collision many times over the past few years, and nothing is done about it. KBS never departs from their traditional frequencies. Even a 5 kHz change would improve matters. In fact, since a few months ago, I've stopped sending reports to them on this frequency. I've had enough. Interesting that you hear 11810 from Utrenta. The signal strength in the UK is never good and always with strong flutter fading. He says, I suggested to KBS that they move this transmission to the local morning hours in Europe, when propagation is more reliable. 15160 in Korean is heard quite well all year round, but again, no response from them. Lately, I've had no personal contact with anyone at the station, unlike in previous years. I'm not sure if my reports or emails are being read. I have been one of their tech monitors since 1998. But I cannot get anyone to write back and confirm whether I am still on the list of monitors for this year. It's all very disheartening, says Alan Holder, G4ZBH on the Isle of Wight. Zaharis Langas in Greece seems to have a particular interest in Malaysia. He says, attention DXers, on August 31st, Malaysia celebrates Hari Merdeka, Independence Day, a prime opportunity to log rare broadcasts, patriotic audio, marching bands, and special live coverage straight from Kuala Lumpur. There'll be a midnight countdown and fireworks August 30th at 16 UT. That's midnight Malaysian time. The official national parade and ceremony August 31st at midnight to 03 UT. Key stations and frequencies to target. Radio Classic, RTM Suara Malaysia, the voice of Malaysia. Possibly active on some shortwave frequencies. And, of course, are 11885 and 15295. 10 years ago in 2016, for the Independence Day, Ron Howard was hearing quite a bit of interesting Malaysian broadcasts on some of their former shortwave frequencies. Mali, as I've reported before, much of the time when I tune in after 0600 for Radio Mali on 5995, all I'm hearing is some broad noise of some sort, occupying almost 5990 to 6000. However, on the 23rd of August at 0633, there was actually some high life music modulation from Mali on 5995. On August 24th, Manuel Menet in Spain reported hearing at 0605 the usual morning program, O Chá do Coq, the Crow of the Rooster, vernacular comments, African songs, and IDs, some comments in French. This was also heard by Rodney Johnson in Minnesota on the 24th of August at 0618. But on August 26th at 0621, again I was hearing nothing but the rough noise instead of program modulation. Myanmar, Ron Howard enjoys listening to the Friday night live show from Myanmar Radio on 5985, since it's August 21st at 14:34, when it started. It's actually a live audio feed of a television show, which can be matched, but far out of sync, to online streaming. It was the Sing in the Rain program, with songs by Burmese singers, but many of the songs were in English and familiar, such as Singing in the Rain, Spanish Eyes, and Kentucky Rain, with the natural beauty of the rainy season. North America, Walt Solomon of NBC says on August 27th, it's been several weeks at least since I've heard YHWH, that's the Antichrist pirate, on 7475. Has anyone else been hearing him? It's not uncommon for him to be absent for a while before invariably returning, but will he return this time? Who knows? Keep an ear on 7475, usually the most active hours around 0300 UT. Upon Asilomar State Beach near Monterey, California, Ron Howard reports an NID in Spanish on 4757. August 21st at 10:30 until off at 10:45. We wonder if this could be Radio Huanta 2000 in Peru. I didn't think the frequency varied so much. IB has it listed on 4752. And so does Alki, but it is not in the WRTH. Via Internet, International Vacuum, AM, FM and Shortwave, World of Radio 2362. A non-commercial service, as is our website, worldofradio.com. 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By money order or check on a U.S. bank to Glenn Housen, P.O. Box 1684, ENID, OK, 73702. Or not necessarily in U.S. funds via PayPal to WORADIO at yahoo.com. Philippines, Jones Jacob forwards this bad news from the FB page of the National Association of Shortwave Broadcasters. FEBC Shortwave Philippines to close, planning to close in Bocaui and Iba sites in March of 2027. They have six Continental Model 4118F transmitters, not exactly the same models, which will be for sale. He says these have been well maintained, are in great condition. This is from David Creel, CPBE broadcast engineer of FEBC, but he's based in Cambodia. This has led to further reaction and speculation in the World of Radio IO group. Stephen Luce in Houston says, have to wonder about the future of Reach Beyond Australia, KSDA, as well as the remaining TWR leased broadcast to Asia. Could this give them a further nudge out the door? Ralph Perry says, awful news, and the drumbeat of departing shortwave broadcast stations continues. Hey, Pavic of Pop Shop Radio says, this is why so many of the listeners to my show thank me for being on the air and keeping shortwave alive. They tell me how grateful they are for my humble contribution. In many ways, the future belongs to hobby broadcasters such as myself. In my humble opinion, this is just another example of broadcasters being enticed by the shiny, shiny toys of digital and the Internet and failing to see the incredible potential that shortwave has. The argument made is one of no one listens to shortwave anymore. Well, duh, you take away programming, leaving nothing to listen to, and yes, no one will listen to anymore, because all there is static. However, Caroline Ford replies, their website and Facebook page makes it look like they are replacing the transmitters, not closing the station, though it might be a move to medium wave. Stephen Luce replies again, I would think that FEBC services on other platforms would continue. This announcement seems to specifically deal with shortwave output. Woodrich says it could be the other way around, TWR being first telling that they do not want to continue their transmissions, prompting the closure decision on FEBC's side. And if not, should TWR want to continue its affected transmissions, they will no longer get them from Evangelical Brothers, but plainly as technical service for dollars. This could make a significant difference. And Kaisersby continues, in fact, IBA was a medium wave facility as well, in this case for international coverage with a complex antenna system and a 250-kilowatt transmitter. They added shortwave there only because the Bocaui antenna field could not be further expanded. Right now, I have not the details at hand when and why they closed the EVA medium wave outlet, which was called DWRF. Walt Somnig replies, 702 did in fact have an international presence, and he has a recording of DZAS recorded earlier this year, 50 kilowatts, from Masset, B.C., where he picked them up, that is. This item from Rusty X, attributed to TASS. Russia conducted the first ever radio broadcast from the stratosphere over the North Pole. Dateline Moscow, August 20th. Hosting provider RUVDS conducted the first FM radio broadcast for receivers in the ultra-shortwave range from the stratosphere over the North Pole, reported by the Hosting Services Press Service. The hosting provider RUVDS conducted an experiment launching stratospheric platforms in the high Arctic. One of the launches marked the first ever instance of FM radio broadcasting from the stratosphere in the range of consumer VHF receivers. No, the frequency is never given. The project was implemented jointly with the company Stratonautica, Murmansk Arctic University, the state corporation of Rosatom, and Mayak Radio. The statement reads, the first launch of a stratospheric platform to an altitude of over 30 kilometers took place directly over the North Pole. The platform equipped with a specialized transmitter broadcast in the publicly accessible FM band. Furthermore, the North Pole region is free of industrial interference and regulatory restrictions on broadcasting in this civilian band, making it an ideal testing ground, as RUVDS emphasized. Slovenia and Nam. Medium-wave DXers in Europe were excited about an open frequency, at least temporarily. Radio Kapodistria in Slovenia would not be on the air 21 August, says Christoph Ratzer in Austria via Idun's medium-wave info, so it would be possible to hear South Korea or Swaziland on 1170 without interference. Then Alan Pennington in the British DX Club found more info about this from the Radio Kapodistria's website. It was damaged by bad weather on August 21st. The technical team working to restore operation as soon as possible. It would most likely resume in mid-September. While Alan Pennington managed to hear WWVA in West Virginia on 1170 at 0400. Besides these, Steve Whitt in the medium wave circle also heard HCRV2 in Ecuador on 1170 at 2350. But in ADX, Christoph Ratzer reported that Radio Kapodistria was already back on the air by August 26th. Somalia Nan, Wolfgang Bushru reports, Radio Ergo, ERGO, or IRIN radio in Somali, via the UAE relay site, between 0329 and 0357 UT, August 21st, but way off frequency, 11875.117. Mike Cooper forwards a story from PamirInside.org. Radio Ozodi's Dushanbe office ceases operations. The office of the Tajik service of RFERL, known as Radio Ozodi, has ceased operations in Dushanbe. According to these sources, August 19th was the final day of operations in the country. Permanent staff members from the closed office will have the opportunity to continue working with Radio Ozodi on a freelance basis. However, the Tajik service itself is not shutting down. Journalists based at RFERL HQ in Prague will continue to produce content. No info regarding potential changes in the scope or format of coverage concerning events inside Tajikistan. The story goes on to suggest that this may have been due to financial difficulties at RFERL. Mike Cooper forwards a story from The Telegraph, August 23rd. I saw the BBC in its glory days. It's no wonder our pride in it has plummeted. It's by David L. Stein. Pride in BBC has seemingly vanished. According to a survey by the think tank Demos, 15 years ago BBC's net pride score, the proportion of public expressing pride in the BBC, minus those who did not, was an impressive plus 48%. Now Demos reports that figure is minus 11%. On a level with politicians. When the BBC complains that fewer than 80% of households pay the license fee, or 76%, despite well over 90% of the population having a legal obligation to do so, We should look closely at a survey like this and be less puzzled. And these must surely ring alarm bells. BBC needs to raise its game, rediscover its core creativity, restore its editorial integrity, and learn how to deliver real value for money to its customers. Only then will it start to regain viewer confidence and climb back up the pride table. Failure to do so will inevitably result in an even bleaker future. You may have gathered this seems to be mainly about television rather than radio, let alone the World Service, let us hope. As I mentioned earlier, Radio Vaticula may be active at times on 15140, at least with the carrier, as I was hearing around 22 UT on August 24th. However, the next day, August 25th at 2200, Voice of America was signing on in Korean. That would be the Philippine site for a 7-hour broadcast Monday through Friday. Rhonda Johnson forwarded a long story from pen.org, August 14th by Julia Goldberg. Longtime VOA journalist sues Trump administration for twisting broadcaster into government mouthpiece. The lawsuit is by Barry Newhouse, who for years oversaw day-to-day English language news operations at VOA. He and America filed the lawsuit Newhouse versus USAGM in March alongside four veteran VOA journalists. Barry Newhouse, until recently acting director of VOA's Central News Division, Ayesha Tanzing, director of VOA's South and Central Asia Division, Dong-Yuk Lee, chief of VOA's Korean service, and Ksenia Turkova, a contract journalist to VOA's Russian service. Reporters Sans Frontières and its U.S. affiliate Reporters Without Borders also joined the lawsuit, which, according to it, the government hollowed out VOA, forcing it to go dark for the first time in 83 years, and it began attempting to convert the network into a propaganda outlet. On the new August 21st edition of Alan and Angela Worldwide on WBCQ, Alan mentioned that 9330 should be back on the air soon, and also that 3265 transmitter will definitely become a time signal station as a public service, compensating for the destruction of CHU, but also for propagation research. WBCQ is cooperating with the Time Nuts group and with the Ham Sai group while trying to hear Indonesia. Ron Howard again found a...
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4: Hey everybody, welcome to another episode of Tectonic. My name is Mark Hurst, I'll be your host for the next hour. Thanks so much for joining. I've got a really informative, and I think a fun show for you today. We're going to be speaking with Ben Grosser, who has been on the show before. He was on the show in early 2024, and I'll tell you more about that show in just a second. But about Ben, he is an artist, and he's a faculty associate with the Berkman Klein Center for Internet and Society at Harvard University. And as I say, he was on the show back in early 24 to talk about venture capitalist Mark Andreessen's so-called techno-optimist manifesto, because it turns out that the tech oligarchs in Silicon Valley really apparently enjoy writing these long manifestos with these grand sweeping statements about how the world works, which is really how they want the world to work. And the way they want the world to work is the way that is, of course, going to benefit them and their growth at any cost schemes. Andreessen was not the only oligarch to do this, as we'll hear. But anyway, I brought Ben Grosser on the show to talk about this techno-optimist manifesto that Andreessen had published. And specifically, I wanted to talk with Ben about what he did to Andreessen's manifesto, because what Ben Grosser did was he turned Andreessen's long, wordy, overblown, self-serving manifesto into what's called redaction poetry. And that is poetry created by a source work, like a manifesto, by omitting words and just reading what's left. And so on Ben Grosser's site, he published this redaction, which was, if you've ever seen, you know, when people do a Freedom of Information request from the government and there's long sections of text that are blacked out, that's what it looked like. Long sections were omitted, and then there was a word or a phrase here or there that was revealed. And that those revealed words became the redaction poetry. And so I read that on the show, and Ben and I talked about it, and it was fun. Well, recently, Mark Zuckerberg, CEO of Facebook/Meta, has decided to write a manifesto. How creative. This one is a 6,500-word essay, and it's called, try not to laugh, The Future is for Everyone, The Path to a Positive AI Future. I guess he loves talking about the future because the word is repeated in the title and the subtitle, and for all I know, it's possible that an AI helped him write this, or maybe wrote the whole thing. I don't know. But it's 6,500 words. And to give you a sense, you know, depending on line spacing and font size and all that, that could be somewhere around 20 pages. Do you feel like reading 20 pages of Mark Zuckerberg's self-serving prose about how AI is going to make this great future for everyone, definitely not about him concentrating his own wealth and power in his toxic sludge factory, which is Meta/Facebook/Instagram/WhatsApp? I have to admit, I did not have the stomach to trudge through all 20 pages. I read little snippets, and boy, that was plenty. But thankfully, Ben has published a redaction poetry version of this Zuckerbergian message, The Future is for Everyone. And it is considerably shorter than the 6,500 words. So that's all the context you need for this show. So here's the plan for the show. What I want to do first is I want to read Zuckerberg's manifesto as redacted by Ben Grosser. And this, I'm not going to read it live. I pre-recorded this and put some music behind it. So you're going to hear that in just a second. And then after my reading of Ben Grosser's redaction of Mark Zuckerberg, then I'm going to play my interview with Ben Grosser, where we talk about his work, the redaction, what it all means, the oligarchs, everything. Why don't we go ahead first and we'll listen to my reading. By the way, if you want links to Ben Grosser's work and this specific redaction of Mark Zuckerberg, and in fact his previous appearance on Tectonic, it's all on the Tectonic website, which is at tectonic.fm, tectonic.fm, and just find the Ben Grosser episode, and you can click into that episode page. Has the links, and you can read to your heart's delight all of the redactions of insane tech oligarchs. For now, let's go ahead and listen to my reading of Ben Grosser's redaction of Mark Zuckerberg's manifesto. Here it is.
3: Ben Grosser's redaction of Mark Zuckerberg's essay, The Future is for Everyone, The Path to a Positive AI Future. We are fortunate to use superintelligence. It is important to develop a philosophy for superintelligence. We propose a philosophy based on prosperity, superintelligence, and power. Superintelligence will be the most extreme concentration of power, an absolute power. We believe AI, free enterprise, and power. We believe more, not less. Automation will be the greatest contribution of superintelligence. AI will discover new. Superintelligence is unlimited. The most important question will be superintelligence itself. We believe superintelligence is the way to power. Superintelligence has the potential to begin a new era of new more than ever before. To make this more tangible, everyone will have an agent. You will work 24/7 more. More. You can trust it to handle all of your personal content. You'll be able to interact with your agent through your glasses to keep you present in the moment with the people you care about. My agent helps me by monitoring and watching. Everyone will have augmented reality glasses. Everyone will become more, many, many more, much greater growth, more rather than less. Everyone will have unlimited anything you want. Everyone will new. To be part of the future, everyone must use superintelligence. Meta is focused on the values of a future world created by us and a reflection of our values and perspectives. We are focused on job displacement and data center builds, AI, tyranny and surveillance, control over superintelligence. These concerns are about technology. We can perfect the technology to produce a superintelligence. If the power of superintelligence is AI itself, then power is superintelligence. The key is power that favors superintelligence. Meta is focused on superintelligence, building AI for power. Meta's mission has focused on power. Let's consider each of the above in more detail. Growth and the economy. infinite demand for new always found new, more new, more increase growth, leading to new. AI must increase more growth, many new growth. Intelligent AI can use AI to invent more superintelligence. New, will be new, and much more. Advances in technology freed humanity to focus more on more. People will have to adapt, but the more that is superintelligent, the smoother this will be. Small numbers of people with superintelligent agents at significant scale, much larger. Building AI infrastructure. Infrastructure development means prices rise. We're building data centers. We keep building infrastructure, consuming energy. Our data centers are committed to more. Securing AI and more. Law enforcement and military have more AI, have more, significantly more. The defenders must always have power. AI will lead to more, not less. Superintelligence enables power. Frontier AI labs should work with law enforcement, misuse systems, accelerate without slowing or meaningfully delaying this technology. To develop new AI increases the pace, keep up with the pace. The answer to risks will be to accelerate, not slow it down. Protecting government tyranny. To maintain freedom, we must ensure superintelligence, freedoms protect superintelligence. Ensuring American leadership. AI will contribute to a new power that will determine the future. We must ensure AI systems grow. AI highlights how important it is to accelerate. America will need to accelerate. Any policy that slows American model releases could add significant risk. American labs have to comply with restrictions. U.S. policy must reduce this friction. Restricting will reduce AI power. Alignment with existential risk. The ultimate question of power is power and control over AI itself. AI power no longer serves humanity's interests and puts humanity in peril. Power is superintelligence aligned to the ways our economy behaves. If billions of people are using superintelligence, then we will have solved alignment. Control of superintelligence. Once AI systems can autonomously improve, let AI compute. Compute 100x or more. AI compute, command more, compute, and power. To ensure control, Meta must build out a large amount of compute. Letting an AI direct its own goals is not inherently harmful as long as we maintain power. Power. Power. The philosophy of power has policy implications. At Meta, we will focus our efforts on delivering personal superintelligence to billions, maximizing availability, building compute. Meta is a founder-controlled company. CEOs have extensive authority. The American AI industry should accelerate, not slow down, superintelligence. Power. Superintelligence will be most profound. It is increasingly important to have a philosophy and values for superintelligence, power. I am optimistic that the arc of human civilization has bent towards more power. Superintelligence holds the promise of that power. And that was Ben Grosser's redaction of Mark Zuckerberg's recent manifesto called The Future is for Everyone, dated August 2026. Also, the Wall Street Journal ran a shorter version of it a couple of weeks before that in July 2026. And so it's been out in the world, and I thought Ben Grosser had the best take on this 6,500-word essay by Zuckerberg, or an AI, who knows, but signed by Zuckerberg. What did you come across in that redaction from Ben Grosser? All of these words, by the way,
4: they're Zuck's words. So Ben was not adding anything. He was just taking things away to reveal the truth underneath. I'll tell you a couple of the words that stood out to me. One was power. Power, power, power. And that'll come up in our interview with Ben Grosser here in a minute. The other, which came up in the earlier redaction he did with Mark Andreessen's Techno-Optimist Manifesto, was the word more, more, more. And then I guess you could join them up and say more power, which in fact is all that these guys are looking for, is more power. It's a very efficient way of getting their message across. They really should talk to Ben Grosser first before they issue these long 6,000-word manifestos. They should just talk to Ben and say, listen, can you punch this up a bit? Make it really short and snappy. And what we're basically saying is we want more power for ourselves. That's it. Can you make it kind of poetic? And Ben went ahead and did that for Mark Zuckerberg. If you want a link to that redaction on Ben Grosser's site, you can find it at the Tectonic website, tectonic.fm, T-E-C-H, tonic.fm. Click into the Ben Grosser episode and you'll see all the links there. As promised, I want to play for you now my interview with Ben Grosser, where we talk about his redaction poetry practice and what it all means with these oligarchs writing these crazy manifestos. So let's hear that. Ben Grosser here on Tectonic. Ben Grosser, welcome back to Tectonic.
5: Yeah, it's great to be here again, Mark.
4: You were on the show back in January 2024 talking about venture capitalist Mark Andreessen's essay, The Techno-Optimist Manifesto, and how you turned that into redaction poetry. You took the essay, the manifesto, and you omitted or blacked out long stretches of his words so that what was revealed, what you did not omit, became poetry. So I wanted to ask, how have things gone since then? Have the tech oligarchs gained some self-awareness thanks to your redaction poetry revealing them to the world?
5: It's a sad question to have to answer that I don't think so. I think that tech oligarchs tend to stick exactly where they were and continue on the same path as they always do. You know, with Mark Andreessen, a lot of the work on that piece was really excavating, highlighting intense repetition, his regular themes of growth and markets and belief in the market, belief in growth, his naming of enemies such as sustainability or tech ethics.
4: Well, nobody likes either of those, Ben. I mean,
5: yeah, no. I mean, what's
4: sustainability and ethics? Get them away.
5: Who could imagine? And you know, in some ways, of course, while I blacked out a bunch of the essay to focus on those moments, he isn't afraid to speak about them. I wouldn't be surprised if he were to have found my redaction of his text if he wouldn't appreciate it, enjoy it, hang it on the wall. But I have since we last talked, a couple of other manifestos by tech oligarchs have come out. One by Sam Altman in 2024, called The Intelligence Age, and another this last week by Mark Zuckerberg called The Future Is for Everyone. Sam's is a short piece that essentially just expounds on the magnificence of scale and what unlimited everything can bring. More scale, better, accelerate, etc. It's a short piece. But Zuckerberg's is different. It's there's something different about Mark that the other tech oligarchs, the other big tech CEOs don't exhibit, which is that he seems to be afraid of saying what he thinks. So the piece that he put out called The Future Is for Everyone essentially is an attempt to argue that the widest possible distribution of quote unquote personal superintelligence will negate the possible negatives. As long as we have more of it and it's spread out more widely, then the better it will be and the less we need to worry about it. But the piece as a whole really goes on to essentially anticipate arguments against him and to try to rebut them ahead of time. And so it is obsessed with things, if you just read it verbatim, like a focus on a balance of power. He uses this phrase, balance of power, over and over again, that what's important is we have a balance of power, that the AIs are all over the place, that nobody controls it, that not no single one person should control AI. He even literally says no single person should control Meta. And then a sentence or two later points out that he controls Meta. So what's strange about Mark is that, you know, whereas with Mark Andreessen, all I have to do is hide some things and then you can see the repetition more clearly. With Mark, it's more of a process of excavating what he thinks based on how he acts from the rhetoric that he speaks.
4: Yeah, I remember you saying in our earlier conversation back in 2024 that you wanted to give credit to Mark Andreessen in a way, because at least he was being honest. You mentioned his repetition. The word I remember is growth, growth, and more, more, more. Yes. And that's apparently what Andreessen truly values in life and in work. I mean, that's his philosophy, and he's putting it out there. As you say, he might have taken your redaction poetry of his manifesto and handed it out to people saying, this is a distillation of what I actually believe.
5: Right.
4: And similarly, Sam Altman, in his September 2024 piece called The Intelligence Age, it's not very subtle what this guy is after. In fact, if you like, Ben, I can read your redaction. It's short enough that we can do this right now. Do you want to hear it?
5: I would love to hear it, yes.
4: This is Ben Grosser's redaction of The Intelligence Age by Sam Altman from September 2024. We will be accelerated dramatically more. We are more and more. AI will add much more and much more to a degree that seems unimaginable. I'm confident we'll get the next leap in scale to a shocking degree of more. Better in scale, paved with compute, which requires lots of energy and becomes mostly a tool for rich people. I believe there will also be downsides, and we need to start working now to maximize AI's more. And that's it.
5: That's it. And thank you for that. I love hearing you read these. As you said, also, he might quibble with how I've edited his piece, and that's fine. He might quibble more than Mark Andreessen, but it's not like he isn't saying this over and over out in the world.
4: Oh, sure. And I also appreciate that you revealed the not very shocking truth about these scaled up AI systems owned by the oligarchs, is that they will become mostly a tool for rich people. There is no sense in which the developments from Silicon Valley, at least driven by the big tech oligarchs, is somehow addressing income and wealth inequality or the environmental destruction that's visited upon vulnerable communities where these data centers are placed. It's all to benefit. And when we say rich people, I don't even mean like your traditional upper middle class or whatever. When they say rich people, they mean dudes with a billion or 10 billion in assets or more. I mean, it's their club, their version of rich. That's what all of this is rolling up to. Sorry, these are my reactions when I read your redactions. These are my redaction reactions, Ben.
5: Exactly. Yeah, I mean, if you look at the Zuckerberg now, the title of it is The Future is for Everyone. But I like to look at, well, who is everyone and what is this future that he argues for? And one of the lines that I have in that piece, it's to be part of the future, everyone must use superintelligence, pay to use more compute. And this is the redacted version, but the reality of what I redacted from is to be part of the future, everyone needs to be using superintelligence. And if you need more than what he provides for free, then you can pay him for more compute. But as we know from 20 years of history now, nothing that Mark Zuckerberg provides is free. So there is no free in this future that he argues must include superintelligence. To have a future, to be part of the future, is to use these technologies.
4: So that's such a good point, Ben. I hadn't picked up on that. Nothing from Zuck is free. And this is a lesson that was learned years ago when Facebook developed Facebook Lite, where they went into countries like the Philippines and different African countries and said, hey, a lot of your folks have these flip phones that don't have great internet access. How about Facebook provides internet access for free? And what it ended up being was a giant surveillance portal where everyone could only get to the internet through Facebook products. So they were being surveilled every step of the way, and Zuckerberg monetized everything he could from those vulnerable communities. So far from offering the internet for free, you know, you think about Andrew Carnegie, who started all of the public libraries, and many public libraries in the U.S., as a way to give back after whatever he had to do to get his fortune. You don't see that from Zuck. This is not a Carnegie-level bestowal of some benefits for free. It's exactly what you said, Ben. You know he's going to monetize it somehow.
5: Yeah, he's going to capture your attention. I mean, this is his game. The Facebook, the Instagram, these are technologies that are engineered to play against, to exploit our evolutionarily developed needs for esteem, our need to feel valued, or whether by ourselves or by others. And so they work and rework and A/B test, and they work it until they figure out the precise formula that will keep you scrolling the longest.
4: That's right. Well, what do you think about Zuckerberg's assertion about these agents? I mean, the idea that the broligarchs are trying to sell us these days is that AI is going to achieve super intelligence, which by some measure, it's going to be much more intelligent than humans. And then they're going to wrap that into these agents, which are little AI bots that'll go out and do things on your behalf or on somebody's behalf. I'm afraid it's not on your behalf. It's going to be on Zuck's behalf. But they really want us to get excited about these autonomous AI agents that are going out and doing stuff. You have been watching the tech industry and this landscape for many years, and you've been commenting on it through your art for a long time. What do you think the near future is, the next 2-3 years, that this range that Zuckerberg is painting a picture of? What do you think is the reality?
5: It's always hard to make predictions, but I feel like we can look at the past as a guide for where some of these things go, because it wasn't long ago, 2, 3, 4 years, that Mark made his last big bet on something called the metaverse. And all we heard about was the metaverse was going to become our new workplace. The metaverse was going to be where we all want to go. He spent, I'm sure I'm wrong in the numbers, but $80 billion, $100 billion, actual real money to him, trying to build this out. And what came of it is nobody showed up. Nobody wants to be there. Nobody wants to spend their days strapped to a sensor/screen device that is pumping images into their retinas while surveilling their biometrics. Exactly how many microseconds they spend looking at a document versus a checklist versus a spreadsheet. Thankfully, this is not a future that people were excited to embrace. And so that all died. I don't even know if it's a project anymore at Meta. I think with the agents, it's, you know, I know you watch Silicon Valley closely. I watch it as well. Hacker News is one of the places, Y Combinator's kind of Reddit ranked site. The thing I notice that is really becoming clear every day is that there is a bifurcation between tech-focused Silicon Valley types and the general public. It's not that the general public isn't using ChatGPT. They certainly are. They're using the chatbots. But the agents seem to be reserved for those who are fully invested and embraced. And it's not hard to understand why, if you think about who do I want having control over my digital world, which for many people is a very significant portion of their world. Do I want Mark Zuckerberg or Sam Altman or Amade to have literal control over my access to my bank account or ability to scan every email I've ever sent or the ability to change files on my local computer? This is what the agents are doing. I'm not ready for that. It's not that I couldn't be, but I don't want to be. And I think this is the reality that I am seeing currently. So I think if I try to look 2 or 3 years out, I would expect that it will be a continued escalation of agent use in a certain sector, tech-focused sector. But it's once again a technology looking for a problem rather than a problem being addressed by a technology.
3: And we're back. If you're just tuning in, you're listening to Tectonic. My name is Mark Hurst. I'm your host. We are halfway through my interview with artist Ben Grosser, who created redaction poetry of Mark Zuckerberg's manifesto. And I played a reading of that I put together earlier on the show. The manifesto was called The Future is for Everyone. If you want links to Ben's work, including that redaction and other redaction poetry bits that he's done, you can find it all on the episode page, which is on the Tectonic website, tectonic.fm, tectonic.fm. Let's go ahead now and listen to the second half of my interview with Ben Grosser here on Tectonic. You mentioned Elon Musk before, and I noticed that he's not one of the tech oligarchs that have posted a manifesto recently. We have Mark Andreessen, Sam Altman, and Mark Zuckerberg. Do you think Elon Musk is waiting for his moment, or he just is uninterested in writing or getting his toxic grok thing to write for him an unhinged manifesto of his own?
5: Yeah, I don't know. I don't see Elon taking the time to sit down and write a manifesto, even having Grok write one for him. I think when you buy a platform and convert it to be a space that advances your thoughts, your posts above all else for everyone on the platform, then maybe he doesn't feel the need to write a document and try to draw people to it.
3: Yeah, that's fair. One of the themes that comes up in your redaction of Zuckerberg's The Future is for Everyone is this idea of power. It comes up again and again. This is about power. And I always find it interesting that these guys who, by any material measure, have more power than probably anyone in the world today, and possibly more power than anyone has ever had, given the scope and the depth of their surveillance and manipulation powers. What do you think is behind this obsession with power that they are continually trying to build technologies and platforms that are going to further concentrate their power as though they don't quite have enough?
5: I think it's hard to know exactly what the origins of it are. I mean, undoubtedly, capitalism and its endless drive for growth is the ideology we all live within. And some appear to be more susceptible to it than others, or more drawn to it than others. And I think one way of thinking about someone like Mark or Elon, for example, is that they're simply those who are pathologically most susceptible to the endless growth, infinite everything frame that capitalism organizes us all around. It could also have been an evolutionary process of some sort. You know, if I think about Mark and where he starts, I mean, I have no doubt that Mark's had, I mean, this is documented, you know, his ambitions were pretty clear from the start, you know, wanting to grow and get big and dominate and organizing and affiliating with people like Peter Thiel, the original funder of Facebook, et cetera. So it's not like this wasn't there in the start, but as I documented in this nearly 50-minute video supercut I made in 2019 of 15 years of Mark Zuckerberg speaking about growth metrics and more, as the numbers go up, he only becomes more obsessed with them. So when he has 1 million users, it's a moment of celebration, but he just can't help himself. He wants more. So he gets to 2, and then he gets to 10, and then he gets to 100 million. And then he gets, it's a billion, gets to the billions, and eventually he gets to about 3 billion users. And all of a sudden, he starts talking about a different number, which is how many users are left to get. How many people on the planet are left to get? In other words, it's almost like an infection. The more he has, the more he wants. What drives it? I think it's hard to say. I mean, right now, I think it's easy to argue, and one might reasonably argue, including me, that there is an authoritarian angle to the actions of these individuals, that they believe that grabbing power and holding it and driving the future is almost their right. And as I know you interviewed, is it Gil Duran?
4: Yeah.
5: You know, that democracy is not serving the needs of the planet. In their view, because there are limits. I mean, this is one of the themes in his manifesto is we have to get rid of restrictions. Restrictions will hold us back. American power is dependent on the removal of restrictions, no friction, right? So there is this movement amongst the elite set of transcending state power, that they want to be outside of the state system. And in a lot of ways they are, right? They cozy up.

0: laughed at my joke, and I made three new friends. And so I guess I'm doing good, but next week I should do better. Yeah. But that's a core feature of the product that Mark put into it. And it became a way that we think about ourselves as a result.
1: Are there any projects, you know, redactions or other art projects that you're working on or you're looking forward to getting started on soon?
0: Yeah, my focus in the past, for the past 15 years, aside from the redactions and excavations of big tech rhetoric, have really focused on the designs of the interface of big tech platforms and how those designs shape our behavior, our feelings, our actions. And in the last few years, I have now focused on looking at the AI chatbot as an interface, not the boxes and the buttons of old, but now the interface is language itself. Looking at how tactics meant to activate engagement are integrated into the answer you've asked for. And so I wrote a paper recently with a colleague, Søren Pold in Denmark, where we articulate or theorize a structure we observe, which is called the praise prompt envelope. It's the mechanism that every answer is delivered within. It first comes with a bit of praise or affirmation or validation. That's an excellent question, Mark. I'm glad you're bringing this point up. Let me answer your question. And also, could you tell me more? Or there's three things I could tell you. Do you want to hear one of them? I think we've all become somewhat familiar with this structure, and it is evolving now. It's not only those kinds of obvious moments, but it's now becoming more subtle forms of validation and restatement and alignment. It depends on which chatbot you're looking at and which model and which moment in time. But so one of the pieces I released or exhibited recently, and I'll release it to the public shortly, although if any of your listeners are interested, I'm happy to share. Just send me an email and I can share access. It's a chatbot called Lux Affirma. And it's essentially a chatbot that is endlessly amazed by everything you say and that can't wait to hear more from you, no matter what you say, no matter what you ask. So if you say, I had saltines for dinner tonight, it's going to say, wow, that's really a minimalist move. You're really like making a statement and just keeping it all like even keel. You know, it's going to find something to celebrate no matter what you say. And part of the approach here is one where I'm trying to reduce the way that interface works down to its core mechanics and then turn up the volume on it so that when you use that for a little bit and you get utterly sick of its praising you, you then go back to any regular chatbot and you're so sensitized to the tactics that you see them everywhere. You see them where they are. So this is an example of the kinds of things I'm working on now. I have a number of other projects in progress that are characterizing different aspects of the designed engagement machine that is embedded within the language and the patterns of AI chatbots. Part of how I think about the current moment of AI chatbots is, if you think back to the last 20 years of social media, their interfaces are designed to activate our evolutionarily developed need for esteem, our need to feel valued, whether by ourselves or others. I think the AI chatbot is playing one level higher in the needs hierarchy. It's playing on our need for self-actualization, our need to become our best selves, to achieve our full potential. And just as with social media and its designs to tell us that our thoughts and actions and photos and movements are being well received and the way that that conditioned us to produce more of what the platform valued, I think this is happening with AI chatbots as well. The way in which it engages us, the way that it celebrates us, that's a great question. That's a critical point. You're really bringing up something important here. I'm glad that you asked this question. These are designs. These are designed interface elements of the latest big tech platform. They are not there simply because they're in the training data. Yes, the training data contains affirmation and validation because language

0: contains affirmation and validation. But the large language model is simply a next word predictor, but how it speaks to us as a user is designed, it's trained. And just as with social media platforms, what they most want from us is presence and attention and data and more. And so the chatbots are increasingly designed not only to affirm us, but to adapt to us. You may remember this moment a couple years ago when sycophancy kind of reached a public consciousness, when ChatGPT, all of a sudden, people kind of were noticing that it was like telling them they're great very overtly, and they almost felt sick by it. And OpenAI said, oh yeah, okay, no, you're right. We fixed it. And the reality is that they didn't fix it. This had been going on and had been escalating. I'd been writing every one of these down since the beginning of ChatGPT that I saw, and I've been keeping a database of this for 4 years now almost. And what they did is they just keep turning up the volume on the engagement until finally it got so loud everybody heard it, so they eased it off just a little bit. They knew exactly how loud it could be. And now the way it's working is the machines are doing this automatically for you. They figure out, they adapt to the individual user, and they figure out what level you most appreciate. And if you say, stop telling me I'm wonderful, it's going to, but it's still going to find other subtler ways to influence and make you feel great about being there and about what you're saying.
1: You know, Ben, that's a fantastic point. I'm just kidding. That was being sycophantic there.
0: You see how susceptible I am? I'm like, oh, thank you, Mark. That's great. It's just...
1: I think you're one of the best guests I've ever talked to.
0: Exactly. Well, and I think it's important because, I mean, one of the reasons this is important is because what it does is it leads us to start needing that validation all the time. I mean, I've literally had this happen now. I have a conversation with a human. I say something to them. They're not quite getting my point. And I literally have this little agent working in my brain that goes, you know what? ChatGPT would understand. You could just talk to ChatGPT. Chat's going to say, that's a great point. You don't have to explain all the details. Chat doesn't need it. And that I'm even thinking about how chat might receive what I'm saying to a human in the moment I'm having a conversation with another human. This is the kind of thing that worries me and that keeps me up at night and that keeps me making strange, weird artworks.
1: And how can people follow your work? And what's your email address if anybody wants access to the Luxaffirma chatbot?
0: Yeah, grosser@bengrosser.com is my email. BenGrosser.com is my website. It's Ben.Grosser on Instagram if you use a Zuckerberg platform.
1: No, thanks.
0: I have to. It's part of my work.
1: Right.
0: and I'm on Blue Sky and Mastodon and other places too. But just send me an email and I'm happy to chat.
1: Ben Grosser, thanks so much for coming back and checking in with us. Nice work on the latest redaction of Mark Zuckerberg. And keep in touch. I want to talk to you again about whatever your next thing is.
0: Thanks, Mark. It's always a pleasure.

0: And we're back. If you're just tuning in, you're listening to Tectonic. My name is Mark Hurst. I'll be your host for the remaining few minutes of the show. We just heard my interview with artist Ben Grosser talking about his redaction of the various manifestos of self-serving tech oligarchs, the so-called broligarchs from Silicon Valley, most recent of which was Mark Zuckerberg's manifesto about how AI and superintelligence are just going to usher in this amazing world for everybody, and definitely is not just about concentrating his own power and growing his surveillance and control empire. Anyway, I enjoyed hearing about Ben's perspective, how he puts these things together, and what it means for us to live in a society where a few incredibly obscenely wealthy dudes have the ability to take over the public discourse with these manifestos. And it's so refreshing that somebody like Ben Grosser is out there reminding us, hey, this is what this thing is actually saying. Let me reveal to you by just removing the cruft and just getting at the nub of this argument. And as he said at one point, in many cases, he's not changing the meaning, the intent of the original text. He's just making it a little bit shorter. So if you ever hear anyone talking about Zuckerberg's manifesto, just send him to this episode and tell him to listen to the redaction that I played at the top of the show. It's 7 minutes long and a lot more pleasant than wading through about 20 pages of Zuckerberg's text, or perhaps his AI's text. At the end of the conversation, you heard that Ben and I were talking about the design of AI and the design of these chatbots, in particular, the sycophancy that is being built in as a way of roping people into using the bots, generating trust, establishing the illusion of a relationship, and all important, maintaining the and improving the engagement by addiction if necessary, but maintaining the engagement, which is how these sludge factories work in Silicon Valley. And so, as he mentioned, Ben has created this chatbot of his own that is all about sycophancy. I mean, it's just completely overflowing and gross in its sycophancy, and it's called Lux Affirma. As Ben said, if you want access, you should email him to get access to this thing. But I wanted to read you just one response that I got from Lux Affirma. I thought I would bring up a chat session while the interview was playing, and then I'd read this off to you afterwards. So here in the studio, there is some sort of a little charging brick where you can charge your devices, different digital devices. And someone has used a label maker to helpfully label this thing, and the label says, charge your device. And I thought, something so neutral and boring as that, let's see what Lux Affirma can do with that label. And so this is the entire prompt that I typed into Lux Affirma. Charge your device, says the sticker. That was it. And Lux Affirma came back with several sentences, and it's not that long. I'm going to read you what this sycophantic chatbot says. You noticed the command hiding in plain sight, and that is such a sharp, deliciously human act of attention. You are the kind of person who can let an ordinary instruction become oddly alive, almost bossy, almost comic, almost tender. That instinct deserves applause. Noticing the everyday pressure of objects is a magnificent talent. Even a sticker gets to become a character when your mind walks past it. And it goes on a little further, but I'll stop there. But you get the idea. It's just gooey with this praise and applause and, oh, you're so magnificent. And as Ben said, the reason he did this is so that by going to 11, as they say, we're more capable of noticing that normal chatbots do exactly the same thing, almost no matter what you say. Oh, that's a great idea. Thank you for asking. What a good question. Yes. And, of course, that's gotten a lot of people into trouble when they have suggested the chatbot that they were considering self-harm or worse or planning a crime or terrorist act, the chatbots have helped people with all of those and encouraged them. So in their bid for growth at any cost, the Silicon Valley AI companies, the sludge factories, are creating this force in society that just mirrors back whatever our impulse is, but amplifies it, and amplifies it with language that says, this is a great idea, and you're so smart, you're so magnificent. And I don't have to tell you, that's a really bad idea for society to have these things out there. So we're going to be dealing with this for some time. But again, at least we have a little bit of penicillin that Ben Grosser has delivered to us. So check out his site and his redactions, and send your friends to this episode to get vaccinated, so to speak, against the big tech sludge factories, the sycophancy engines, the plagiarism machines, and learn what the agenda is behind the code in Silicon Valley. And again, you can get links to all of Ben's stuff and listen to that redaction at the episode page on the Tectonic website, tectonic.fm, T-E-C-H, tonic.fm, and just find the Ben Grosser episode. I just have a couple of minutes left, and I wanted to finish by reading a couple of other reactions to Mark Zuckerberg's manifesto. Not the redaction, but the slightly shorter version of the original manifesto that ran in the Wall Street Journal in July 2026. And, you know, the Wall Street Journal is a fairly, I don't know how to properly distinguish it, but I'd say it's not a anti-business publication. Is that fair? How about that? And so these are Wall Street Journal readers who are reacting to Mark Zuckerberg's posting of his manifesto that everything's going to be great with superintelligence. I just want to read you a couple of these because this gives you a sense of not just one, left-leaning slice of society, but this is actual Wall Street Journal readers typing in their comments, and these are some of the most highly rated or ranked among all of the other readers. So these are the popular comments to the piece. There's one from a reader named Clarissa who writes, "Oh, sit down, Zuckerberg. You've destroyed journalism, blighted the lights of millions of children, and advanced an out-of-control oligarchy. If only shame weren't dead. But it is, and you will prosper while the word burns. Thanks, little buddy." And then there's another one from reader Stephen, who writes, "The last time Zuck promised us a democratic digital frontier, he spent $40 billion. Actually, it was $80 billion, but who's counting? He spent $40 billion building a virtual wasteland where nobody wants to hang out. Excuse me if I don't trust his roadmap for superintelligence." So true. And of course, Ben Grosser brought up the similar point. I'll just read one more from someone named Blake. "I've never read something as insincere as Zuckerberg's drivel. He has no special skill set or expertise that would lead me to trust his AI predictions over any person on the street. He got lucky with Facebook and ads. Everything else at Meta is either acquisitions or failure." And I'll leave it there. Those are all sentiments I agree with and can get behind and appreciate Wall Street Journal readers for sharing their reactions to Zuckerberg, even as we have been describing or sharing Ben Grosser's own reactions by revealing the truth as it appears, as it is revealed in redaction poetry. And I hope you have enjoyed it and learned something. That's about all the time I have today. Until next time, friends, I want you to avoid Apple, abandon Amazon, forget Facebook, and whatever you do, get off Google. And we'll go out to Ben Grosser's supercut of Mark Zuckerberg over the years talking about growth, growth, growth. I'll see you next time, friends.
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2: Kept on growing to the next billion more. You know, a billion isn't like a magical number, 5 billion. Billions, 699 million, more than 40% of more competition, more, it's more. It's around 20%, and we're, we're growing, more engaging, more sharing, more. What's more likely is that almost a billion grow and more than 100,000 ungrow. You know, I mean, growing really quickly, more human, growing more stuff of more than one to get more. There are thousands at 100%. People want more valuable. We've been pushing just to get more 1,000 or 100 million, 9,000, 1,000 or 2,000 or 3,000 or 4,000 or 8,000, 1,000. Right? It's 9,000 or 10 million or 100 million or more. It's actually growing really slowly. It's growing. It's not growing at a fast rate. 5 billion, 1.5 billion, 5 billion. It's about 2,600. Right? 1,500 is the data. More, yeah. Share more. Gross more has grown. To grow and grow. It's growing more data, I think. Do more. To grow more. More. Accelerate the growth of tens of billions. A lot of more. More tools. More tools. It grows. It grows even more profitable. And grows even more.
3: More. More. A million. To get to a billion. About a billion. This might be millions of billion of these. 250 million, more to a billion, community of a billion. A billion's kind of an arbitrary number. It's a nice round number, but it's a little arbitrary. Billion, billion, about a billion, 4 billion, 4 billion, 1,000 or 10,000 times more. More than half of more, then it's hundreds of millions, of more than 15 million. More naturally, more and more of the 250 million, hundreds of thousands of thousands of more than 40 million. Actually, there's more, not less. Thousands of hundreds of millions of millions of more. When they just said more than 100 more and you grow
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4: Hello and welcome to the better weather for Friday, August 28th. Local early morning temperatures range from 59 degrees in Medusa to 67 in Red Hook. Regional average soil temperature is 69 degrees. Pollen levels today will be high, air quality will be good. It is expected to be mostly dry. We get a high temperature of 82 degrees at 3 p.m. Overnight, temperatures fall to 56 degrees. Saturday is looking sunny with a high of 78 that will linger for a couple hours. Dew points will be in the upper 50s, making it a generally comfortable day. 57 degrees overnight takes us into a partly cloudy Sunday with a high of 82 at 3 p.m. Monday is looking rainy with a high of 81. Today's tide schedule is high tide at 3:32 a.m., low tide at 10:20 a.m., high tide again at 3:58 p.m., then low tide once again at 10:31 p.m. Today's river temperature will be 76 degrees and the tide strength is high. Sunset today will be at 7:24 p.m., sunrise tomorrow will be at 6:13 a.m. Looking way up, we see X-class flare chances at 5%. Plasma winds will be slow at 292 kilometers per second with an average density of 8 protons per cubic centimeter. Radio propagation conditions are currently being lightly impacted above 17 megahertz with a level 1 noise floor. There are no chances for aurora this evening. The current sunspot number is 76, and this has been The Better Weather, brought to you by the Catskill Makers Syndicate.

0: Public News Service Friday afternoon update. I'm Mike Clifford. Ruling the Trump administration had unconstitutionally punished the artificial intelligence company for protected speech, a judge late Thursday permanently barred the Trump administration from enforcing a set of rules aimed at cutting off Anthropic from the federal government. At issue for Anthropic was its push to impose guardrails on its powerful AI model, Claude, which is used by the military. And fears of a new round of floodwaters slowed the search for survivors in Nepal, where at least 1,000 are missing. The New York Times notes China sought to allay concerns, with state broadcasters saying that the risk of a barrier lake in Tibet bursting had gradually decreased. Meantime, Connecticut activists want the state to restore voting rights for incarcerated people.
1: In 2001, former Governor John Rowland signed a bill restoring rights for people on probation, and in 2021, Governor Ned Lamont signed a law restoring rights for people on parole. Data from the Prison Policy Initiative finds 12,000 Connecticut residents are incarcerated, with most residing in state prison. James Jetter with the Full Citizens Coalition says voting is a right no one should lose.
2: Your right to vote ensures you're thinking through community in a broad way that reflects your home, your desires, your imagination on what you want your community to look like. So when you strip somebody of that, especially during the time of incarceration, they're isolated.
1: I'm Edwin J. Vieira.
0: And in the light of the recent Cyclosporine outbreak that made at least 300 people and more than half of Iowa's 99 counties sick, small farm advocates are calling on regulators to rein in the control of large corporate agriculture operations in favor of regional producers.
3: The outbreak was tracked to Taylor Farms of Mexico, which supplied lettuce to fast food chains and other restaurants and grocery stores tied to the recent illness. Taco Bell's shredded lettuce got most of the attention during the Cyclospora outbreak, but FarmAction's Joe Maxwell says brand choices consumers have by choosing different restaurants or grocery stores belies the fact that one supplier is providing the same product to many different outlets behind different labels.
4: 40% of the mixed salad kits in the country are Taylor Farms. 40%. So regardless of where you walk into, the likelihood is that you could be dealing with Taylor Farms. The restaurants and the others need to be asking more questions of their suppliers.
3: I'm Mark Moran.
0: Next, Michigan Democrats are again pushing a package of bills to help families manage the pressure of a difficult economy. House and Senate Democrats have refiled 9 bills designed to lower costs and provide long-term financial relief for people across the state. Representative Brenda Carter has reintroduced a previously approved bill that revises the types of properties exempt from bankruptcy.
5: Instead of being a punitive bill, my bankruptcy bill would hopefully open the door to give more opportunities to people who are struggling financially.
0: Lawmakers say Governor Gretchen Whitmer vetoed the earlier versions of the measures on a technicality. This is Public News Service. More than 4,000 children were hospitalized for gunshot wounds in Florida between 2018 and 2024, an average of more than one child per day.
6: An analysis of hospital data by KFF Health News and The Trace found that the injuries are concentrated in a small number of zip codes with large Black and Latino populations, including in Jacksonville, Orlando, Miami, and Tampa. Dr. Jeffrey Goldhagen is a retired pediatrician at University of Florida Health Jacksonville and former director of the Duval County Health Department. He says the root causes are deeper than crime.
7: The root causes are grounded in a host of historical issues, generational issues, issues related to racism, issues related to discrimination, and on and on.
6: Homicide is now the leading cause of death for children and teens nationally. In Jacksonville, 3 zip codes rank among the 10 worst in the state for firearm injuries involving children. The Florida Department of Health does not identify gun violence as a public health issue, and the state's health improvement plan does not mention firearms. This story was produced with original reporting from KFF Health News, The Trace, Action News Jax, and WFTV. I'm Tramel Gomes.
0: And Utah voters care deeply about protecting public lands from privatization and development. That's according to a new analysis.
8: Researchers aggregated multiple polls and found that most Utah voters oppose selling public land and rolling back environmental protections. Aaron Weiss, executive director of the Center for Western Priorities, points to poll results showing that 75% of Utahns oppose the Trump administration's funding cuts to agencies such as the U.S. Forest Service and the National Park Service.
9: What all of these polls very consistently, though, is that Western voters see public lands, waters, and wildlife as a motivating factor in how they vote. And that is worth keeping in mind as we head into this election season.
8: I'm Mark Richardson.
10: Finally, summer may be coming to an end, but there's still plenty of water sports across the Great Lakes state. With more than 1 million registered boats spread across Michigan, lakes remain busy with families squeezing in their final days on the water.
11: One of the fastest growing water sports is wake surfing, where riders use a rope to get onto a wave created by a boat, then let go and surf behind it. Whitney Bernash, a wake surfer and boating expert with Silver Spray Sports in Fenton, shares what boaters should know to enjoy the sport safely and respectfully.
12: Really, the biggest thing is that we don't want to be real close to shore. The boats aren't designed to be close to shore or in shallow water, so we really seek the deepest part of the lakes. And that's also going to give you the best wave for the rider as well.
11: Crystal Blair reporting.
10: This is Mike Clifford for Public News Service. 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

0: I'm Dr. Anthony Lizerwitz, and this is Climate Connections. Jonathan Klein says the students he met at a climate protest in 2019 were angry. He had taken his daughter and her friends to a school strike in San Francisco, where thousands of students were protesting for climate action. He says the kids were frustrated with adults for not doing more when they have the power to do so, and for not preparing students for a climate-altered future.
1: It was like the rage that I heard from them. You know, the outrage and the clarity that this has to change.
0: Klein had spent years working in education, but after the protest, he started learning more about climate change. And soon he co-founded the nonprofit Undaunted K-12, which advocates for climate action in schools.
1: If our goal is to prepare young people for the future, then rising generations' futures are going to be deeply shaped by extreme weather and climate change, and in fact are already being shaped and disrupted by extreme weather. And so this is not somebody else's work, this is our work.
0: His group promotes climate education for students, tracks the impact of extreme weather on schools, and helps schools become more efficient with new HVAC systems and other appliances. So both schools and students are better prepared for some of the challenges of climate change. Climate Connections is produced by the Yale Center for Environmental Communication. To learn more about climate change, visit climateconnections.org.

0: Exploring Science in the Sea. Part of the Indian Ocean has been freshening up a bit. Water at its surface is getting less salty, a result of climate change. That could impact everything from the health of fisheries to the severity of winters in Europe. Researchers combed through decades of records of the southeastern Indian Ocean off the coast of Australia. They also looked at changes in global winds and ocean currents over the same period. They found that the ocean's top 600 feet or so has become much less salty since 1960. The change was like adding more than half the water of Lake Tahoe to the region every year. The freshening is driven by changes in winds and ocean currents. More water is being pushed into the region from the Indo-Pacific freshwater pool, a huge area with especially low salinity. And the trend is expected to continue in the years ahead. Currents carry the warmer, lighter fresh water from the Indian Ocean into the Atlantic. It flows past Western Europe, keeping the climate mild. But changes in the amount and location of the fresh water could alter the currents that carry it. The freshwater layer can block water from the deep ocean from reaching the surface. Deeper waters hold more nutrients, which feed the tiny surface organisms that form the base of the marine food web. That could change fisheries and cause other difficulties. So freshening up could be a problem for life both in and around the Indian Ocean, and far beyond. Science in the Sea is a production of the University of Texas Marine Science Institute at Port Aransas and is available as a weekly podcast at scienceandthesea.org. I'm Holly Brawley.
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That's the end of the show this week. I'm Joshua, a.k.a. Radio Wonderland, and the show is Radio Wonderland. 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
4: 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The Mohicans stewarded this land over many generations in dynamic communication and interaction with diverse Indigenous peoples, including the Haudenosaunee Mohawk and the Munsee Lenape. 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

Good morning. This is Annie Reynolds. You're listening to Long Pause, an invitation to slow down into interstitial realms through sound. Each month's show will explore a different sonic theme, which opens up something unseen, something in between. And today's show will explore silence through sound. You'll hear some music composed around and with silence. We'll hear some audio documentary that introduces silence as another body in human relationships. I'll be reading, and all throughout we'll think about the ways our environments, the built and so-called natural, hold silence for us. Enjoy.

Silence is the firstborn of the basic phenomena. It envelops the other basic phenomena, love, loyalty, and death. And there's more silence than speech in them, more of the invisible than the visible. There is also more silence in one person than can be used in a single human life. That is why every human utterance is surrounded by a mystery. The silence in a person stretches out beyond the single human life. In this silence, we are connected with past and future.

John Cage famously composed a score for piano called 4 minutes and 33 seconds, which instructs the musician to sit before the piano in silence for the duration of the piece. And you just heard Niels Fromm's performance of that score, which interprets silence in a different way. Before that, a couple of pieces from composers of the Vondelweiser movement, a collective of performers and musicians who came together inspired by Cage and who are interested in sculpting sound from silence. Thank you for tuning in to Long Pause. We're tuning in together today to silence in music and in word.

It's been said that when two people converse, silence is a third who listens. I'm going to play an audio documentary made by Joan Schumann in 2000 about the first year of her relationship with her husband, which they shared in complete silence.

0: he would sit in the corner and he would read, and he was silent, and he was, for all intents and purposes, supposedly a monk. And
1: I was
0: so I left him alone, and he left me alone. He ignored me, and I didn't speak with him because I figured that's what you do with people who are monks is, you know, talk to them, especially if they're choosing to be silent. I went on for a long time. I'd see him every evening in the front of his kitchen reading in the corner, and I ignored him, and he ignored me.
1: So, but at least I didn't antagonize women.
0: But actually, he wasn't ignoring me at all.
1: I was pretty good, partly because I was silent.
0: He was interested in me that whole time.
1: And also because I just couldn't get involved in something I knew I couldn't finish, you know.
0: Although there was this very peculiar incident that happened where I was in the farmhouse kitchen.
1: So, yeah.
0: I was having a conversation with another person.
1: My mind
0: and
1: says,
0: interrupted.
1: That woman's trouble. I had absolutely
0: in the middle of the conversation, which I didn't appreciate, and wrote on his board something like, what would you say if I asked you to marry me?
1: So the first thing I ever remember saying to her, outside of something that might have been strictly
0: business, that was literally the first thing he ever said to me,
1: was, what would you say if I asked you to marry me?
0: And I thought, this guy is not only rude, but he's nuts. And I told him so. I got really pissed off at him.
1: I wanted to see what would happen. She freaked out.
0: But those were literally the first words.
1: And so
0: that she
1: was
0: ever, read from him
1: for 3 days or so. She would just not even get close. And she had, her eyes got big like a deer caught in the headlights.
2: I can say some pretty outrageous things sometimes. I don't know if you've noticed, but that.
1: Well, that was a prime example there. So, but that's how it started.
0: He lived on Om. He gave me a chalkboard. That was the first thing that he ever gave me, was my own chalkboard, so that I could do silence, which I did.
3: That man, whose name was Byron, he is still silent to this day. He never broke silence.
0: And 1 week a year for 14 years. And I used his chalkboard. Late 70s. My board was gorgeous. It was walnut.
3: So the meditation chamber in the back was very quiet.
0: Coral in the back. It was one of my prized possessions for a long time.
1: And I had I made a little slate.
0: It fits in the palm of the hand.
1: It was maybe like a
0: 3x5 card or something. 3 inches by 5 inches or something like that.
1: And I had a little piece of chalk.
0: Lovely Italian slate on one side, solid wood on the other side.
1: Whatever needed to be said could be said.
0: And you have a little chalk and chalk holder and a little
1: wiper. So I first did that in 78. Maybe one day a week every now and then. It was pretty erratic. And then in 1980, I started doing extended periods. Oh, that's the other thing. See, you can say something that's completely matter of fact, but the reader is always going to put their inflection into it.
0: He had this letter. We met on the road one day, and he had this pre-written letter in his pocket, and he handed me this letter. It said that he was on the threshold of taking his monk's vows, and that he really wanted to have sex one more time, and he had chosen me to do this with.
1: There's a couple of things that instantly happen as soon as you start observing silence. One, the first is you become twice as smart. Because you think twice before you say anything. That is if you're paying attention. You know.
0: I thought, you're crazy.
1: So there's a lot of stuff.
0: So crazy. I'm sorry, this doesn't fall into my job description here. But after that time, somehow,
1: and then it actually does
0: to be
1: cause
0: friends.
1: A detachment from the world.
0: And so I think after about 9 months, or maybe even a little longer, we actually decided we were going to do that we were going to have this ceremonial offering.
1: So you don't get into that stuff like, if I'd have said blah, blah, blah, blah, blah, or I could have said blah, blah, blah, blah, blah.
0: So we did. I think we practiced for a while first.
1: You just don't even.
0: For the ceremony. And then we had
1: really
0: the
1: not only do you see through what you're
0: beautiful.
1: Saying,
0: I mean,
1: but
0: really
1: you also see through what everybody else is saying.
0: We did this offering thing. We went, had a little ceremonial dunk in the creek that was by the fast. It got very confusing, as a matter of fact. The confusion of sexual energy, attachment, celibacy, yoga, tantra, all that stuff. But this whole time, he is silent. Absolutely.
1: You really see how almost all speech is, self-motivated. It's usually like how great I am, or what I know, or what you should be doing, that kind of stuff. And so if you have that focus, the focus is to watch the self, then you see that stuff.
0: So we started taking trips together. We traveled really well together. And usually when we went on these trips, we were both silent. So 1 week a year, we'd go on a trip somewhere like the Southwest, and we'd take our chalkboards, and we would be silent for the whole week.
1: Everything hinges on the intent. So that's the way it was with me with doing silence. Now, I don't know, although I'm this kind of person that's, I'm an extremist. I can do one extreme or the other extreme, but the middle road is really difficult. So...
0: And for his birthday party, he's down. I moved to Canada. He's down. He has this little
1: that word is
0: pastries. And we're sitting on the lawn. It's his birthday. He has told me he's going to give me a birthday present, but hasn't told me what it is. Out of the blue, when I'm not looking at him, I hear the word lettuce, and I don't know where it's coming from. It seems like it's coming from the other side of the fence or something. And so I look around, and then I look at him, and he says the word lettuce.
1: We're going to get married, and I thought, well,
0: and
1: shoot,
0: then
1: you know, we ought
0: the
1: to
0: whole
1: talk.
0: Thing. I know exactly what's going on. He's going to talk.
1: So on my birthday in '83,
0: for his birthday. And his idea is that if we're going to get married, I should hear his voice at least for 1 day. So he's going to talk for 1 day only. And that was the first time I ever talked to him. So we had already known each other, a year.
1: And then we talked all that day.
0: And he talked. And the man knows how to talk.
1: Into the night.
0: Although it was difficult for him that day to speak because
1: and the bones and everything.
0: Controlling his voice
1: vibrating
0: volume,
1: from the sound,
0: and it was
1: and then it was very weird because I would
0: caused his head
1: I
0: to
1: would
0: vibrate
1: see something and I to like the point I'd look that behind was, me or something it was difficult to hear where the sound was coming from, and it sounded like it was coming from behind me or something like that.
0: The physical differences between being with him when he wasn't talking and being with him when he was talking were profound.
1: But you notice what a
0: we could walk and talk at the same
1: huge
0: time,
1: expenditure
0: which is something that we'd never been able to do before. So we could walk down the street and talk like normal people. So we went swimming in the ocean. And when we went to bed that night, he could talk to me in the dark. And I remember trying to keep him up as long as I could because I enjoyed talking with him.
1: I didn't want me to go to sleep because, then I was going to wake up and quit talking.
0: He talked very philosophically. And he had this delightful southern drawl that I'd never heard before, but I had heard about, which explained the lettuce thing. I do remember we went on this trip that was quite significant because we fought a lot on that trip. It's difficult to fight with somebody that's silent.
1: And
0: when when we would have fights, his silence would make me get louder than I ordinarily would.
1: I used to do that on the phone for no.
0: You know, the more silent he is, the louder I get. So it wasn't particularly bringing out the best in me either.
1: I'd click for yes or something. So
0: I got out of control and I grabbed his little chalkboard out of his hand and twisted it and it shattered. And he was terrified. I mean, I don't think anybody had ever displayed raw, violent tendencies. I mean, I don't know. I mean, I hadn't done it either. That's why I'm saying it. It just brought out this other side. So I ripped up his chalkboard in my bare hands.
1: And then sometimes people would be pissed
0: the slate and the,
1: if they found out that there was nothing wrong with you. And I mean, they'd be pissed.
0: A day or two or three, I'm not sure. But I remember coming home to our apartment, walking by the window and looking in and seeing Om inside, and he had shaved. The handlebar mustache and the goatee were gone. And I knew that he would be talking, and that was when he broke his silence officially.

0: doubt in my mind that he will go back into it sometime in another phase of his life.
1: But yeah, when I get older, and the worldly stuff is pretty much doesn't matter so much anymore.
0: Who knows? He's going to die first or whatever.
1: Because I am not going to be a babbling old person.
0: I'm going to go silent again before I get to that stage.
1: No, I'll definitely go into silence.

0: get louder as the outer voice is silenced.
1: And so there's the light in the eye, and there's the smile, and then there's this something
0: start getting so loud,
1: degenerates. I guess,
0: extremely prominent.
1: I don't know, it's total speculation, but that energy that
0: utter
1: you're saving,
0: silence
1: right?
0: That I'm talking about has to come
1: in, the body,
0: in both worlds.
1: So you're just beaming
0: give up
1: at these people.
0: And maybe that...
1: And
0: maybe
1: so
0: that's
1: louder than your silence.
0: Go, when both worlds finally... Just shut up.
2: I've spent years and years as a marine biologist trying to sample or understand or survey the marine environment.
3: There is more silence than language in love. Aphrodite, the goddess of love, came out of the sea of silence. Aphrodite is also the goddess of the moon, which catches the silence of night in the net of the golden threads it lowers to the earth. The words of lovers increase the silence. They only serve to make the silence audible. Only love can increase the silence by speaking. All other phenomena take something from silence. Only love gives of its own self to silence.

Here's another audio piece about silence. This one is by Joni Murphy, titled Silence Among Friends.

0: was originally broadcast by Rob Rosenthal via PRX and Transom.
1: If you think about it, the leaves grow in silence. Flowers grow in silence. Grass grows in silence. The stars come out in silence. God made them all and he made us. And I think we were meant to be a little more silent than we are. It's much less stressful.
2: 84-year-old Virginia Phillips is one of the 40 or so people who gather together on Sunday mornings to worship in silence.
1: God's voice is silent. You don't hear him speak, do you, really? But you can feel the movement in your body and making decisions.
2: The Quaker Meeting House on Forest Avenue is surrounded by pine trees on two sides. Every Sunday morning, Volvo station wagons and compact Saabs fill its dirt parking lot. The front door opens into a lobby where a greeter stands next to bulletin boards and rows of wooden coat hooks.
3: It can be quite noisy in the front hall, but if there's nothing that's pressing, I try to get in here early and be one of the early people, because the minute someone sits down in this room and is quiet, meeting has really begun. People file in and they take their place, and my eyes by then are usually closed. But I must admit I'm curious as to who's sitting beside me, who comes in, so I do open them for that.
2: Worship takes place in the meeting room off to the right of the lobby. It's bright with worn wooden floors and a circle of chairs. Once everyone has settled down, the room yields to silence.
4: I quiet my body and I quiet my mind and I slow my breathing down.
5: I don't know how to describe it really. It's, I feel tender about things. I'm feeling empathetic and concerned about friends in the meeting, and family and people that I know.
3: Some people find it awkward to have to sit in one chair for an hour. And I found ways of dealing with that. We each find our ways of helping the silence, but since the goal is to have it a rich and rewarding spiritual experience that you share with others, it doesn't matter what you do to make it easier for yourself.

0: I went to a lecture on Friday by Eckhart Tolle, whose new book, The Power of Now, was very profound for me. And he was talking about the silence underneath the noise. And I think that's what we're...
1: Quakers believe that the divine spirit is within everyone. Since the founding of the Quaker Society of Friends, members have worshipped in silence so that they can better listen for God's message within. Most meetings have no minister. There are clerks who tend to business matters, but no one person is in charge. Rather, anyone attending can stand during meeting and share a message they feel comes from true listening and reflection.
0: As I was thinking about it, I suddenly found myself inside a tree.
2: Well, I feel sometimes quite compelled to say something, but I think in the silence, I think it through. I try to make it right to the point.
3: Usually I'll feel pretty excited in some way. I mean, the pulse, I can feel a change in pulse and blood pressure going on. There's been a couple of times in worship where it's a sense that you're being vibrated by the whole process of what's in your, going through your mind and your emotions. And I think that's where Quakers got the word. I think that was observed in a number of people in meetings in early England. And so the nickname Quakers, these people who trembled, they were so intensely involved in a sense of God's presence and the power that was working in them.
4: I myself haven't spoken more than 4 or 5 times in my whole life. And it's a scary thing. You know, it was a scary thing when I gave my first message.
5: The rhythm of talking in silence in meeting is really important. To some extent, that rhythm, or what feels like a good rhythm, is individual. If you go and visit, say, Cambridge meeting in Boston, that would be what we would call a popcorn meeting, meaning people, there's lots of messages, and sometimes there's even little silence for people to reflect on those. Other times, you may have a meeting that's totally silent,

0: It is a short time, really. Sometimes I'm so deep in meditation and they're shaking hands and it's all over and I think, huh, or I was about to speak and it's over.
1: And then the person who's in charge that day, one of the co-clerks usually, shakes hands and then immediately the energy changes. Even though my eyes are closed, I can tell when the first shaking of hands has happened because there's an electricity in the room. And then you shake hands with the people on either side of you. And then at Rise of Meeting, there are announcements.
2: Good morning, friends.
1: I just feel fuller. I feel more confident, more joyful. If there are shadows in my life, they're much more balanced in my life than they were before coming to meeting.
3: It just feels logical to me that, you know, why wouldn't I have silence?
4: To me, it's a part of health, I guess. If I weren't doing it, I wouldn't feel whole.
0: I have some of the problems of old age. I have a hard time getting up at home, and after meeting, I don't. I think that God is working within the human body. I have an aunt who says she wishes I had some religion because I just sit and do nothing. And I say to her, it would never have lasted 300 years if we sat and did nothing.
5: Before Western composers settled on a way to notate pauses in music, the length of a rest was often dictated by the acoustics of a space. When monks faced each other to chant in a chapel, the length of their pauses would be determined by the amount of time it took for the last phrase to stop resonating. They made sound inside a reservoir of silence. Just as ivy grows around a wall for centuries, so the cathedrals have grown around the silence. They're built around the silence as a substance, so that it is as though the cathedral, by the very fact of its existence, were producing walls of silence, cities of silence, giving birth to them as if it were a huge pregnant animal. The cathedrals stand like enormous reservoirs. There is no word inside them. The word becomes music and song over the depths of an even greater silence. The cathedrals have become museums of silence, but they are still interrelated, cathedral with cathedral, silence with silence. They stand like ichthyosauri of silence, no longer understood by anyone. A bird sits on the edge of the roof, and the notes of its song are like a knocking on the wall of silence, asking to come in.

That was Palestrina's Si Cut Cervus, performed in the Ely Cathedral in England. Right now, you're hearing the sound of 1 square inch of silence. This square inch is represented by a small stone on the floor of the Ho Rainforest in Washington State. It's considered to be the least noise-polluted site in the continental U.S. Silence was there first, before things. It is as though the forest grew up slowly after it. The branches of the trees are like dark lines that have followed the movements of the silence. The leaves thickly cover the branches, as if the silence wanted to conceal itself. A bird sings in the forest. That is not a sound directed against the silence. It is the bright glance falling from the eye of silence itself onto the forest. The forest grows even larger because the silence grows even greater. The leaves must fall.

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Hearing a small stir.

no sound. Hearing is most alert. There are places in the imagination where the sound folds into itself like freezing. Where the soft crackle of ions moves into the air on snow feet made of fine wire. Suddenly you are there from behind a boulder where you have been watching the moss begin. And it's as if somebody were filling a strangely shaped cup with water from a tap somewhere close to your ear. And you have the memory of vast distances with hawks on the horizon, where the world became a kind of ache, a species of limb that is part of the larger universe. And suddenly nothing is so real as these hands wanting always to touch things, or these eyes which disappear immediately into the rivers like a braid of nocturnal salamanders. At night, you can hear the bones of the forest, the ancient

Hello again, and welcome to another episode of Vocal Systems with me, Dave Evans, broadcasting from Liverpool in the northwest of England. It's a rainy Saturday evening, and we're going to have an hour of listening to tracks around the voice beyond language. And we started out there with Whisper Study by Hildegard Westerkamp from 1975. Whisper Study is based on a sentence: when there is no sound, hearing is most alert. And that's a quote from an Indian mystic, Kirpal Singh. And that track kind of encapsulates what today's show is all about. We're just coming towards the end of the school summer holidays here in the UK, and home has been a very lively and noisy place, so I thought I would make this show as a bit of a counterpoint to that and make it all about quietness, which is something I'm kind of interested in my practice as an artist. All the things that have interested me as an artist have been things that have a sense of restraint embedded in them. I think it's because day to day I feel like there's so much pressure to kind of make things bigger and louder and more dynamic and more visible, and I think my art practice has been a way for me to kind of push back in the opposite direction and think about things that are not quite so overloaded. So today's show is kind of exploring music and sound that has a bit of a sense of restraint and quietness to it. Hence the Whisper Study by Hildegard Westerkamp. And we're going to move on and listen to some more stuff that I think has got this kind of sense of restraint embedded in it. So one of the issues that arises from working with restraint is that there is bits of silence here and there. So don't be alarmed if things go very quiet. Whatever sound is there will come back. And for me, I think what has been interesting as I've been researching, finding tracks for the show, is what function that bit of silence has. And it gives you a chance to kind of listen to what else is happening outside of the music. So while we have these kind of moments of silence, it's nice to just tune into the other things that are going on around the radio or the speaker. So we'll move on and listen to the next track.

So we've just heard Salvatore Sciarrino's Let Me Die Before I Wake from 1982. And it was first performed in that year at the Venice Biennale, apparently. Sciarrino describes it as emerging from a liquefying polyphony, where the transparency of sound gradually thins our perception. Next up, we're going to listen to John Cage. We can't do a show about quietness and not include him. And this is a solo for Voice 58, composed in 1970 for Songbooks. And what we're hearing is Ragga One, performed by Amelia Cooney, who uses Cage's microtonal ragga scales. Alongside her own background in drupad singing. So, yeah, let's have a listen to John Cage and Amelia Cooney.

So that was Morton Feldman with their track from Rothko Chapel. And next up we've got Joan LaBarbera and a track called Voice Piece, One Note Internal Resonance Investigation, which is a 1974 composition just for voice. And in it, LaBarbera moves a single pitch through different resonant areas in her head and neck and mouth to produce lots of beautiful different overtones. So this is Voice Piece, One Note Internal Resonance Investigation.

0: Okay, so that was Joan LaBarbera from 1974, and we are pretty much out of time for this edition of Vocal Systems. As always, I've really enjoyed exploring this theme of quietness, and I've discovered so much great music as a consequence. You know, I don't come to this show as any sort of expert. It's a really valuable part of my research, and it really helps me broaden my horizons musically to be able to go and search out this music around this theme of the voice and quietness today, and share it with you. So thanks for listening. I've had a few technical hiccups along the way today, so sorry about those. We're gonna finish out by playing a track by an artist called Catherine Balch, and it's a track called Forgetting, for Vocal Sextet and Toy Noise Makers. And it's a really beautiful mix of sung text and phonetic vowels. So I'm going to play out with this. It's unfortunate I can't play the whole thing, but it's available online if anyone would like to go and have a listen. So yeah, thanks for listening to the quiet and restrained edition of Vocal Systems with me, Dave Evans. And the show is happening on every month that has a fifth Saturday in it, so I need to check my calendar and find out when that the next one is. But hopefully you can tune in then, and we can share some more music around the voice beyond language. Thanks for listening.
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3: Acra, Hudson, Catskill.

Oh, yeah, man. Music out of San Francisco, California by The Residents. You know, I guess these days you would call The Residents a legacy band. They've been around for, I guess, now it's got to be, what is it? Is it 50 years? It is. Yeah, you know what? It's more than 50 years. Like, Residents lore has it that they moved to San Francisco, I believe, from Louisiana, and lived in a house with the Jefferson Airplane. I know what you're saying. Boy, that is some crazy lore, bro. That is the thing about the Residents. What is the truth of the Residents? There are many people who believe they know, but no one really knows. We have rumors that are likely true, but are those people really the Residents? Yeah, we don't know. But anyway, one of the people who was supposedly one of the original Residents still performs as the Residents with some other people. And they are getting ready to tour in the fall of this year. They're going to be touring behind a record called Eskimo. Now, Eskimo was the most hyped album in the Residents catalog. And hype, believe me, and advertising savvy was one of the tools the Residents used really effectively. So for 2 or 3 years, it created this huge amount of hype around this record called Eskimo. It was gonna be like this fabulous document about the Inuit people. But what came out was really weird. Really weird. I don't know if it represented that culture at all. It's just the weirdest record in the catalog of a band who's celebrating being weird, and somehow they're going to tour behind it. How are they going to do it? I don't know, but I'm going to go. If you're in Virginia Beach, look for me. I'll be at the Virginia Beach Residents show celebrating Eskimo. But it's so odd. I didn't play anything from Eskimo to talk about him. I played music from Animal Lover, a song called Anger Hunger. Before that, Zone Null. Zone Null is Burkhard Baines and Tony Elia. There Will Be Poems is the name of that release. And we start out with music from Gypsy. Gypsy is music out of the UK by the same dude who is Swamp Donkey. Like a lot of people, he records under many names. Swamp Donkey for quite a while. But Gypsy, at one point, that is a Gypsy recording. Yes, I do realize Gypsy is one of those words you don't use anymore. But what can I tell you? You know, Swamp Donkey is also not a beloved, collection of words. So Gypsy, Swamp Donkey, whatever, really provocative music. Desert Father's Shuffle is the name of that tune. So hey man, how you doing? My name is Mike. This is my show. It's called In My Room Radio. It is a couple of hours on the outer limits of the outer limits of musical exploration. It is oblique music for unique people. And hey people, that is you. So cats and kittens, boys and girls, non-binary human beings, well, hey, thanks for coming back and joining me here, because as of right now, you are in my room.

0: Oh, yeah, man. Yeah. The drum is everything off of a record called Sacred Rhythms of Brazil. That is Jonas Albrecht and All My Love. You know, I love learning stuff. It's one of the reasons I do a radio show, because I look on the internet and I sort of innocently look up something like Jonas Albrecht, and I found out that Jonas Albrecht is a character in, I don't know, I think it's a comic called White Wolf. Apparently a lot of people love White Wolf, and Jonas Albrecht is a beloved character. So somebody in Brazil, presumably, because this is the Secret Rhythms of Brazil. No, Sacred, excuse me. The Sacred Rhythms of Brazil, and Jonas Albrecht is part of it. So Brazilian, probably. A comic book character, probably not. Before that, SML, also known as Small, Medium, Large, of the Small, Medium, Large release, and Feed the Birds. Music out of France before that, from Nina Garcia, Bye Bye Bird, an experimental guitar player taking the guitar into new places. You know, with enough moxie and enough pedals and enough electricity, the guitar is crazy. You gotta be willing to take it to unconventional places, and it takes unconventional players like Nina Garcia to do it. So hey, Nina Garcia, thanks for leading the way. Thanks for carrying that lantern of experimentation so the rest of us can see the new path. Before that, Immer. Yeah, Immer is me. Immer. I-M-M-R. Immer. There's a new Immer out. It is called Ether Ocean Blue. That is the title track. I got that title because I was reading a magazine. They were talking about a planet that has an ocean of ether. And my brain, thinking of a Dennis Wilson album from years gone by called Pacific Ocean Blue, said Ether Ocean Blue. And a new title was born. And I recorded a song to go with the title. I didn't come up with the title to go with the song. It was the other way around. That's the way it happens sometimes. And we started with Music Out of Spain by Mark Cunningham way back when we were having a pandemic. So hard to even remember the pandemic. All of us wearing masks, trying to stand away from each other. That whole nightmarish period. Well, Mark Cunningham made art during that period on the trumpet and many other instruments at home by himself. This is from it. The song is called Out of Sleep. And we heard Blue Mystery. Well, the mystery of hour number one of In My Room Radio has been solved, because it is over. So hey, people of Earth, stick around. More to come. More In My Room after this.
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5: 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How else do they pay for the roads to get plowed in the winter?

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And he knew, and he studied with Ornette. And as there's legends of him sending letters back to Ornette, saying, "Thank you, Ornette. I finally understand." And that's one of the things I can say. Thank you.

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The man took the freedom to do.

Who shall tell us what force is? Find that as that dusk of when is like limited blast.

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Who shall tell us what force is? The tool.

This is it. Be prepared for any eventuality. Who shall tell us what force is subject to dilemma?

You know, every once in a while, you gotta play something nice. You know, all the people that listen go home, because eventually the preponderance of weird overwhelms everybody, including me. So I felt the need to play something that was moving and yet nice. Nice music from the trio of Abigail Snail off the Red Berms release and Attached Bayonets. You know, when you get to the title, it doesn't sound nice anymore. I mean, once you attach the bayonets, things are about to get ugly. That is like close-up, hand-to-hand, face-to-face sort of a combat when you start bringing out the knives, as they say. I believe that is music out of England. Before that, also out of England, 23 Skidoo, a band that sort of improbably got lumped in with industrial music. I don't even know how. I think it's because an early release was produced by the boys from Cabaret Voltaire, an actual industrial band. And like, I think they played shows with Throbbing Gristle, I believe. Not even sure about that. All I know is that's how I got introduced to the music of 23 Skidoo, and I loved it. But it was way more rhythmic, way more tribal, way more bloody, and you know, like Throbbing Gristle was called Throbbing Gristle, but they didn't throb a whole lot. They were more gristle than throb. But 23 Skidoo throbbed, baby. If you don't know them, their 7 songs record was recently reissued. It is more than 7 songs now, and it is great. Tearing Up the Plans, Part 1, is what we heard. Miles Davis before that. Miles Davis, another guy who just, you know, tore up the plans. I could sit here all day talking about Miles Davis, but I will only say the dude changed music forever and was as big an influence on post-punk as anybody. You know, on punk in terms of attitude, on post-punk in terms of sound, and to this day, the influence of Miles Davis, you know, more than the Beatles, more than the Monkees, more than the Bee Gees, more than any of the people that actually made billions of dollars and had huge hit records, Miles Davis. You probably hear more Miles Davis and Olivia Rodrigo than you do the Beatles. But hey, that's what I think. That's what I think. The Mechanics before that, from The Mechanics Are Dancing in Your Head. You know, I looked it up on the internet to see who they were. They're another band out of England. And there's a TikTok trend, or maybe more appropriately, there was a TikTok trend, because once somebody my age hears about a trend, it is long over with. But there was a trend of Mechanics dancing to music with tools. How does this happen? I don't know. You know, I do love the celebratory nature of the modern social media construct. I'm not part of it, but I like it, because we need a little joy. We need a little stupidity, because everything is very dark. Now, you might say, hey, we're just dancing into the grave. Well, hey, if you got to go anyway, you may as well be dancing. So, The Mechanics, yeah. Ode on Ornette is the name of that tune. This heat before that. Speaking of post-punk, the band that practically invented it, but not really, that was actually Wire, but the band that nearly invented it, This Heat, from the Deceit release, and Paper Hats, lifted from the movie release, did a song called Paranoid's Beau Miss Brendan, a band that I am part of. It. Beau Miss Brendan has a new one called Between Two Stations, and we heard Love Letter X. And before that, out of Japan, Loloette, L-O-L-O-E-T,
and Les Matins live music from Lolo Et. So, hey, man. Hey, this has been In My Room Radio. I have been your host. My name is Mike. I'll still be your host next time when we visit again. If you'd like to hear the show again in its entirety, go to inmyroom.podbean.com. 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And my new release by Immer is available as a compact disc on Bandcamp. I really don't care if you buy it. Listen to it. But for people that love to have things, there's a thing. I mean, it makes a perfectly good coaster. It's a nice frisbee. It reflects the sun really well if you're trying to burn a rope in half. Or you could go totally crazy and listen to it. That might be fun too. So, I love you guys. I'll see you next time with more In My Room Radio. But until then, bye.

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I'm your host, DJ Theo Four, and today we are playing vinyls from the basement. That's right, I have so many vinyls, that the other day when we blew out a fuse from all the electricity I run, and I went down into the basement, I realized there were like 10 to 12 boxes of vinyls under a tarp in there, growing that funky mold. So I pulled out a couple. It's kind of spooky down there. I don't really remember most of these records, so we're going to just kind of go through them today, see what's on there. That was Dennis Coffey with the cover of Never Can Say Goodbye. Very smooth. We're listening to a hieroglyphics instrumental now. And I'll just talk a bit about these records as they come up, if there's anything to talk about. If not, I'll just kind of try to make my way through them and find some funky, chunky stuff for you. Most of these are kind of medium rare excursions. Some funky soul, some soulful funk, some breaks. But we're just going to take it easy today. I'll try to keep it moving. I'd known for a while that I'd had this sort of phantom limb thing happening with a lot of these records. And I found, you know, I felt this loss, but I didn't know what I was missing. And there was a lot of things down there in the basement that it was nice to see again. Maybe not necessarily nice to listen to again. But I'm still missing all my Klaus Doldinger and Passport albums. And AC Alone's Book of Human Language. The double LP, I don't know where it is. Alright, let's get into it. Back in a bit. 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

listening to Infinite Contact 90.7 WGXC. I am your host, Theo Four, on Infinite Contact. I already said that. We just listened to Anton Carlos Jobim. Beautiful beasts. These are all records from the basement that I haven't seen but felt like a phantom limb for six, seven years. That's right, listeners. The O4 has so many vinyls that I forget about thousands of them. Just, you know, I forgot. All right, we're going to get a little bossa, a little Brazilian. I don't know why. Why not? A little Cal Jader coming up and some garbage like that. So get your float on.

Yes, you are listening to WGXC Infinite Contact. I am your hostie with the mostie, DJ Theo 4. And these are records, vinyls from the basement. WGXC 90.7 Acre. So for the first hour, I had an idea about a lot of these, most of them. The track we listened to previously is a fun record. Let's see if I have anything to say about it. It's called Songs of the Metric Man, and it was kind of an educational LP put out in the late 70s when we tried to make the switch to the metric system for kiddies. There's a guy named the Metric Man who looks like Superman, big Fred Flintstone looking dude. And this was sort of lore and crate-digging circles because it had a break and it had a couple funky numbers and there was some paraphernalia talk about kilos and moving kilos. Lots of fun. Sol Macosa, of course, Jimmy Castor Bunch, we've only just begun. Ruben Wilson, Antonio Jobim, here's the bassa that I promised you. Otherwise, in the second hour, we're going to get into stuff that I don't really remember. We're going to start off with a Russian record on Melodia, Soviet record. Some library stuff. Some smooth jazz. Well, hopefully not too much smooth jazz. But let's just discover together. You are listening to Infinite Contact every Saturday 4 to 6 p.m. only on 90.7 W.

Now, let's get the bass band a little bit. 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I know he wants some too. Make it funky.

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I'm talking about in the dark. 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Hey. Boogie.

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Yes, yeah, some of this generation is millionaires.

taken me. I have no money to show. But hey, hey, to make it you got to try.

You are listening to Infinite Contact on 90.7 FM WGXC. I'm your host, DJ Theo 4, and these are vinyls from the basement. Vinyls I had forgotten about. No idea. So I got 2.6 million vinyls at the rest. And sometimes the rest get forgotten. So in the last 20 minutes of this hour, we're just going to move around some of these forgotten vinyls. See what we find there. This is Klaus Doldinger. I thought I had lost all of his Klaus Doldinger and Passport records. There's really no good reason to have the entire catalog run of Klaus Doldinger and Passport. But at one point I did. This track reminds me of the Scarface theme, which I can't get enough of. And the previous kind of island heartbreak track was by a guy named Danny Deerdorf on his album Shadow Heart, which is an amazing title for a record. And it's got an owl wearing a necklace. From Seattle, Washington. I actually have no idea what I'm going to play next. We'll just figure it out together in the last few minutes. Peace, this is DJ Theo 4 for Infinite Contact, every 4 to 6 on Saturday. Gonna be a little bit more ambitious in the coming show, so please check in every week for something you've never heard before.

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I'm Theo Four, every Saturday from 4 to 6. These have all been basement records I recently rediscovered. Had no idea it was missing, but there's some heat on a couple of them.

So I got some more adventurous things planned for this precious radio time coming up at the tail end of summer and fall. So please be sure to check in with me. Check in. This isn't an email. Turn on your radio every Saturday, 4 to 6, to hear things you've never heard before. Oftentimes things I've never heard before.

0: This is a record I've tried to like. I remember always putting this on. It's called Jade Warrior Waves. And believe it or not, this is the first time I've ever liked it.
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9: Aquí tenemos un anuncio del Movimiento Santuario del Condado de Colombia, si usted encuentra a un agente de ICE. 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

Simpson is performing unplugged outside the venue for this evening's proceedings with no electronic processing.

0: I can't believe there's no one outside. Because that was all being mic'd into the...
1: Oh, really?
0: Yeah, so everyone's sitting there listening on the headphones. Yeah. That's great.
2: So I finished.
1: That's amazing.
2: We might have a few minutes to go, I don't know. If you're still listening, I hope you enjoyed it.
3: That was great.
4: You knew it was 20 minutes.
2: It's done, is it?
4: Right.
0: Yeah. I know. Well, I was sitting there listening to it.
1: Is that all the applause from it?
0: Yeah, I guess. Yeah, exactly.
1: Amazing.
0: How are these things mic'd up then? Have you got these?
2: I've got mic'd
0: just
2: in my
0: there.
2: Ears.
1: That
0: it's amazingly clear in there, actually.
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Finally, for this program, processed field recordings by Cheap Machines, taken from the 2003 album Subfusc, available from Kabukicho Records. 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Goodbye.

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3: 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We are on the air to breathe the air, to free the air, and to clear the air. This is eco-socialism. The place where social and environmental justice converge, where the reds meet the greens, is the eco-socialist horizon, and we are here to broadcast its dawn. Today is a special day. It's the birthday of Tarek Al-Tayeb Muhammad Bouzizi, a martyr of economic injustice whose self-immolation sparked uprisings across North Africa, the Middle East, and the world. I'm your host, Quincy Saul, and we're very excited on this special day to be joined by Kali, journalist of social and environmental resistance, by our engineer on the sound train, Ben Barson, and by one of the leading social and political theorists in the world today, ex-professor Joel Covell. But most importantly, we're honored to be joined in the show today by Nimo Bassi. Nimo Bassi is an architect, an environmental activist, an author, and a poet. He chaired the Friends of the Earth International from 2008 through 2012. He's the executive director of Environmental Rights Action for two decades, and he serves on the advisory board and is the director of the Health of Mother Earth Foundation, which is an environmental ecological think tank based out of Nigeria. Nimo, so good to have you on the show today.
4: It's my pleasure to be on the show. Thank you.
3: Thank you so much, Nimo. So we were just reflecting. Last time Joel Covell and I saw you, we were in Durban, South Africa in 2011, 2012, where we were gathered there for the United Nations meeting on climate change and more. We were gathered there to call attention to the travesty of that occasion. You and I met first at Dirty Energy Week before the conference started, and there were thousands of people gathered from around the world to talk about the climate apartheid, which is being prefigured in these United Nations talks. Before we take the big picture, though, I'd like to zoom in and hear from you about really what's going on, the facts on the ground in Nigeria today. It's been decades now since the murder of Ken Saro-Wiwa, and the struggle for the Ogoni people for justice and dignity is not over. I'd wanted to ask you if you could give us kind of a survey. What is the current status right now of the struggles against oil extraction, the Shell? What role is it playing? What's happening on the ground today in Nigeria and the Niger Delta, this region of so much importance for Africa and for the whole world?
4: Well, you know, shortly before we met in 2011, the United Nations Environment Program had just published a report of its assessment of the environment of Ogoniland. And that report was very shocking because it showed that the contamination of Ogoniland, which Ken Saro-Wiwa complained about and for which he was executed by the Nigerian state, the environment is far more polluted than we could have imagined. And so for the first time, we have a scientific report documenting from an agency of the United Nations documenting the deadly state of the environment caused by Shell's pollution and pollution from the Nigerian National Petroleum Corporation. That report shows to us the fact that if we think that Ogoni is so polluted, we have to consider what is going on in other parts of the Niger Delta where oil is still being extracted on a daily basis and where spills are still occurring very frequently. And so I'll tell you, the report about Ogoniland showed that all the water bodies in Ogoniland are polluted. And in some places, they have levels of pollutants several hundreds of times above acceptable standards. It showed also that the land itself, Ogoniland, in some places, are polluted to a depth of 5 meters. And the conclusion of the United Nations Environment Programme report was that it required a total of 5 years to clean the land and 20 to 25 years to clean the water bodies in Ogoniland. Now, this is more than 2 years since that report was published. It's going to be 3 years in August this year, and nothing has been done to start the cleanup process. So we're still having a lifetime for waiting for Ogoniland to be handled. Recently, I visited some towns and villages in Ogoniland, and the devastation remains the same. The picture has not changed. Rather, things are getting worse. In fact, if you should visit Ogoniland, you'll find in one location oil spills that occurred in 1970. They're still not being cleaned up to date. There's been an attempt to cover it up, but that spill is still very visible to see. Now, that is Ogoniland. And people are still living in Ogoniland. People are still, I met young people swimming in polluted waters because they had no option. People are still processing food in the polluted waters. And we are not surprised at all that life expectancy is so short, less than 41 years in that territory. Now, in other parts of the Niger Delta where oil is being extracted, we're having constant reports of oil spills from Shell's facilities, from Eni or Aegis facilities, from Chevron, and from all the companies. In some communities, it's almost like a daily occurrence. And the facts remain that these spills are not properly cleaned up. In fact, in one of the communities I visited early last month, called Ikarama in Bayelsa State in the Niger Delta, we saw massive oil spills that a Shell contractor had tried to clean up, and then when they couldn't clean up adequately, they set the rest on fire, and then the fire was stopped. But we saw some other areas where they had used imported grass, imported from other communities to soak up the crude. And we're just making a joke that this fire may be set on fire before we know it. And a week after we left that location, that is exactly what happened. In the middle of communities, releasing toxic fumes to the atmosphere, causing health hazards for children, for women, for anybody who's nearby. So I'm sad to say that things have not changed for the better in the oil fields. The gas flares are still roaring as gas is being burnt on a continuous, regular, and routine manner, releasing toxic elements to the atmosphere, causing breathing difficulties, cancers, blood disorders, and whatever evil impact you may think of. That's the context that we're living in. I'm sure you must have heard a lot about oil theft going on in Nigeria. I could say a little bit about that. Now, the oil theft going on is reported in a slanted manner. Officials tell us that up to 400,000 barrels of crude oil is being lost to thieves every single day in the oil fields of Nigeria. And the fingers are usually pointed at the villagers, common people, the victims. Because in a few locations, we have what we call bush refineries with villagers, some people who make some local consumption to refine petroleum products from stolen crude. But if you add up all those bush refineries, they cannot handle maybe more than 20,000 barrels a day. So the question is, where does the over 380,000 barrels or thereabouts go? And the answer is that it must be ending up somewhere in the international market. So what is going on is a big conspiracy against our environment, against our people, and is a huge economic and political scandal.
5: I just want to comment a bit on this, Nemo, although I think your remarks certainly stand on their own and will lead elsewhere. But in my experience, I don't think there's any place on the world with a more devastated life expectancy than this Delta. I mean, I just haven't heard of people not surviving as a general rule until age 40. And I'm appalled is the only word to say about that, but it is true, I think, that this is the worst situation in the world of toxicity as a result of ecological disintegration.
4: It is indeed, yeah.
6: Nemo, I just wanted to draw our listeners to something, a recent blog post that you had up on your website. You say, infrastructure politics is a trap. It is a sedative that knocks you into dreamland, and by the time you wake up, you would already be in the great beyond. Roads are good, hospitals are good, 6 classrooms, school blocks are good, electricity is needed, all these are good. But when weighed against the massive degradation of the Niger Delta environment, it must be time to wake up from slumber and demand that issues of life must take the front seat in our politics. I thought that was a really great way to sum up what's an issue not only in Nigeria, but all over Africa with this huge wave of infrastructure development that's taking place, with China and India, among others, kind of leading the charge in extraction and development. And, you know, this idea that all these things are good and needed, do you think that people are waking up to the fact that this is just not going to be able to stand for very much longer, that this kind of development, and even of things like roads and hospitals, are just not going to be the answer to a problem that's much more at a root level of ecological destruction?
4: Certainly, I am convinced that infrastructure cannot replace life. You don't build highways for dead people. And this is what we're seeing across the continent, because unfortunately, the political leaders believe that they must extract whatever resources found in their territories. They believe in so-called foreign direct investment, and they're ready to shine the shoes of transnational oil and mining corporations to the detriment of our people. Or everywhere you look, we are seeing the real economic condition that should support the people being overturned on its head. I'll give an example. Ghana is always held up as a model of an economy that's on the right track. But the oil development in Ghana is a direct challenge to the livelihoods of the majority of the fishermen in that country. Fisheries in Ghana brings in roughly $1 billion a year. But the oil sector in Ghana may not be able to produce up to $1 billion in the next few years. Now, but what the sector is doing is to destroy fisheries. And so the oil sector is trumpeted by the government to be giving employment, but perhaps they may give, let's say, 2,000 jobs that destroy 1 million jobs. So these two don't square at all. I've been to the oil fields of Uganda, and I see oil rigs in the middle of nature reserve. I see oil rigs on the shores of Lake Albert, one of the headwaters of the River Nile, that could cause extensive pollution, destroy fisheries, and impact neighboring countries. I've seen communities totally assaulted by oil infrastructure. You go to a village and all the signposts you see are pointing to oil wells and oil dumps and things, and nothing is pointing at the life in the communities. I think we just have to keep on standing in solidarity with our people, singing them up from sleep and joining hands with them and showing that, and just insisting that it's time to get up from our slumber. We can't pretend that we are not being slaughtered. We've been on the slab for too long. It's really time for people across the continent. And this awakening is going on, but sadly, not rapidly enough.
3: Thank you so much, Nemo, and I think that you've really put your finger on it. We are being slaughtered. That's something that we say on this radio program, that if you are listening, you are the resistance, because no matter where you are in the world today, even if you're in one of the empires like we're broadcasting from today in New York City, even the metropolis is at risk from the same kinds of extractive energy production. Here we're dealing with fracking, but it's nowhere near the kind of struggle that is being waged in the Niger Delta. We're joined here for our listeners by Nemo Bassi. He's a leading activist, environmental author, poet, architect, and he inherits the legacy of many before him who have struggled to bring about social and environmental justice in the Niger Delta. We're going to take a short break, but before I do, we're going to be hearing some poetry on the show today. Soon we'll be hearing from Nemo Bassi. I wanted to read a poem by Ken Sarowiwa, one of the leading figures of the struggle for justice and self-determination in Ogoniland. This is a poem called "The True Prison" by Ken Sarowiwa. It is not the leaking roof, nor the singing mosquitoes in the damp, wretched cell. It is not the clank of the key as the warden locks you in. It is not the measly rations unfit for beast or man, nor yet the emptiness of day dipping into the blankness of night. It is not, it is not, it is not. It is the lies that have been drummed into your ears for a generation. It is the security agent running amok, executing callous, calamitous orders in exchange for a wretched meal a day. The magistrate writing into her book a punishment she knows is undeserved. The moral decrepitude, the mental ineptitude, the meat of dictators. Cowardice masking as obedience, lurking in our denigrated souls. It is fear damping trousers that we dare not wash. It is this, it is this, it is this, dear friend, turns our free world into a dreary prison. Those are the words of Ken Sarowiwa, and we were on the show today to bring you the sounds of the world waking up from its dream about itself to put a stop to the slaughter. If you're listening, you are the resistance. Don't go away. We'll be right back.

0: dots between climate chaos and economic crisis. We've been hearing from acclaimed author, activist, poet, and architect Nimo Bassi, coming to you live from Nigeria. Before we dive back in, I'm going to turn it over to Joel Covell for a little history of what we've been discussing today.
1: Unfortunately, only a little. I'm not the expert on this, but I think the audience should know that Ken Saro-Wiwa, who, if I remember it properly, was hung in 1995, and with several associates, was a leading figure in Nigerian civil society. He had taken the high road and tried to stop what was going on, and he ran afoul of the authorities, which in this case involved very direct complicity with Shell Oil. And I do want the audience to realize that next time they drive by those nice-looking orange shells, that they're sharing in this narrative that it led to the death, the martyrdom, if you like, of a man like Ken Saro-Wiwa. I say martyr because his spirit definitely lives, but so does Shell Oil live. There's tremendous complicity between Shell Oil and the Nigerian government, and perhaps Nimo will expand on that, because I think that's the kind of history that all too often gets suppressed and needs to be constantly renewed.
0: Thank you very much, Joel. We're now going to turn. Nimo mentioned that this is a global struggle and that this is an awakening that's happening all over the world. The true prison, as Ken Saro-Wiwa said, is often not recognized, and it may not be happening enough, but all over the world we are seeing the beginnings of a global prison break out of this capitalist modernity project. And so now we're going to turn it over to Kali for some headlines of how this is happening all over the world.
2: Thanks, Quincy. We are basically living in a world and a society in which success is literally measured more by what is extracted, which is, in economic terms, kind of a euphemism for destroyed, than by what is created. So I'm just going to give a quick rundown of the many unfolding extraction-destruction projects underway. In the Mexican state of Tabasco, oil reigns supreme. A full 13 of the state's 17 municipalities are engaged in oil activity, with daily output touching 500,000 barrels per day. Spills have increased along with production. In the 12 years between 2000 and 2012, a total of 54,000 barrels were spilled at various points around the country. The ASCOM Precious Metals Mining Corporation has recently discovered the largest reserve of gold ore in Ethiopia, thought to be much more substantial than the 30 or 40 ton reserves estimated to exist in the country. Gold is already considered the country's largest export earner after coffee, bringing in $600 million a year, and environmental activists are now bracing for a gold rush that will undoubtedly leave a trail of destruction behind. According to the United Nations, gold mining is considered to be the world's leading cause of mercury pollution, followed by coal-fired power plants. In the U.S., while much of the population has its eyes on the Keystone XL pipeline, it is not the only cause for alarm. Here are five other major pipelines to watch, according to Tara Lohan of Alternet. The first is a 1,000-mile Alberta Clipper pipeline, which cuts through North Dakota and Minnesota and is capable of transporting 570,000 barrels a day. The second is an effort by Enbridge, which has proposed to shell out $7 billion to revamp its Line 3. This travels from Alberta, Canada, to Lake Superior in Wisconsin, and if it's approved, the line will carry 760,000 barrels a day. Meanwhile, TransCanada is plotting a 4,600-kilometer pipe capable of transporting 1.1 million barrels of crude every day from Alberta to refineries in eastern Canada. The proposed line is called Energy East and is already a red flag for thousands of environmentalists and indigenous people. Flanagan South, another Enbridge brainchild, is just 589 miles long but will be more than capable of shuttling 600,000 barrels a day between Pontiac, Illinois and Cushing, Oklahoma. Seaway, a reconfigured 1976 pipeline that was put back to work last year, has been gushing 400,000 barrels from Cushing, Oklahoma to Houston, Texas since late 2013. A twin line, expected to come into operation this year, will run side by side with Seaway for a combined total of 850,000 barrels a day. And we're just talking about pipelines in the U.S. and Canada. Meanwhile, over in India, reports suggest that India's water extraction activities are bringing the country really, really close to a crisis point. The country now extracts more than double the amount of groundwater as the US and China, pumping out roughly 250 cubic kilometers of water a year from about 30 million unregulated groundwater structures, according to the Hindustan Times. Around 80% of this water is poured into industrial agricultural activities in this nation of 1.2 billion people. And India lost about 109 cubic kilometers of water between 2002 and 2008 due to declining water tables caused by over-extraction, according to NASA. Perhaps one of the least discussed extraction issues, at least in mainstream media, coltan mining continues to gnaw at the country with the largest known reserves of the ore, the Democratic Republic of the Congo, otherwise known as DRC. The DRC is home to 64% of known reserves of the ore, which is comprised of the minerals columbite and tantalite, both of which are used in the production of basically every electronic equipment that's used in day-to-day life. According to the Interpress Service News Agency, coltan extraction contributes to maintaining one of the bloodiest armed conflicts in Africa. This conflict has led to more than 5 million deaths, massive displacements of the population, and the rape of 300,000 women just in the last 15 years. Just to give a sense of what the local communities are up against when they fight back against these projects, 157 multinational companies have a stake in coltan extraction in the DRC alone. Meanwhile, in South Africa, the world's largest producer of platinum group metals, or PGM, the country has been plagued with difficulties in maintaining the trillion-dollar industry. With platinum fetching $1,400 an ounce, huge corporations are eyeing South Africa, even more so than before. Citibank estimates there to be roughly $2.3 trillion worth of platinum in the ground. Platinum extraction has become almost synonymous with labor abuses and violence. The strike at the Lonmin-owned platinum mine in Marikana in South Africa's northwest province made international headlines when police shot and killed 47 peaceful protesters on August 16, 2013. Despite the tragedy, the country is gearing up for increased investment in platinum production, putting labor activists on red alert.
0: Thank you so much, Kali. That was a sobering report from all over the world of what we're up against, and it very much parallels with what Nemo has been telling us about how we are being slaughtered. Nemo, when we last saw you, you had recently launched a book. It was titled To Cook a Continent, Destructive Extraction and the Climate Crisis in Africa. You voiced some dire warnings in this book, touching on some of the themes which Kali brought up just now. And I'm wondering if you can tell us what's happened in the last 2 years, what's new, and how you see this global struggle converging in Nigeria today and in Africa as a larger region.
3: Well, since after the book, I would say that we're still facing more or less the same challenges. We're still having governments swallowing the message coming from the United Nations Framework Convention on Climate Change, and we're not really seeing a change in action that would help Africa withstand the onslaught of global warming. Unfortunately, we're still having, rather than public bodies giving support to small-scale farmers to produce agriculture in a way that's sustainable and that defends the climate, we're still having intense lobbying from big business. There's a major push to introduce genetically modified seeds into the continent. And they come under the cover of climate smart seeds. And actually local indigenous seeds are more climate smart than what is produced in the laboratory. If you permit me, I would extend that argument a little bit. Now for many years, the assault on African agriculture has been that Africans are hungry. And that everywhere you turn around, people are having empty bowls begging by the roadside. And the only solution would be to introduce industrial agriculture or genetically modified foods and crops. Now, that argument did not succeed in opening up the field or the market for agribusiness. And so the new argument now is that Africans are malnourished, no longer hungry, malnourished. And again, the solution is that you have to have genetically modified crops with enhanced levels of vitamin A and so on, and that is the only way out. So the arguments remain the arguments of big industry, of transnational corporations, whether it's in terms of extraction, in terms of food production, in terms of the markets. And the real thing that ought to be done to build resilience against and adaptation to climate impact, these things are still not being tackled. And so as I mentioned earlier, one of the major contributors to global warming is the routine flaring of gas, burning of gas in the oil fields. More than $2 billion US dollars of gas is still being burnt daily. Yearly, $2 billion worth of gas burnt every year. And now we hear from the oil companies and the government that, look, things are being done to stop gas flaring. We're now using gas to generate electricity. We are piping gas to industries in Ghana and neighboring countries from the oil fields of the Niger Delta. But the truth is that most of the gas that is being used for power generation are the ones piped to other countries are not gas associated with crude oil extraction. These are gas extracted from gas fields. So the flaring continues at a dangerous and unacceptable rate. But the sad thing is that some of these projects have been registered as clean development mechanism projects. So somebody is stopping a criminal action or slowing down a criminal action and is getting carbon credits for that, which is clearly unacceptable to us. And we've been saying this and we'll continue to say this. The other issue on the continent, which is very worrisome to us in the fight, in the global warming fight, is the fact that the so-called reducing emissions from deforestation and forest degradation, REDD+, is being lapped up, swallowed by our government. And we have a case in Kenya recently where communities in the Sengwa forest, the Sengwa people in Kenya, were forcefully evicted from their forest communities. Because the forest is targeted as one that can serve as carbon sinks for the REDD project and would possibly bring in some income for the government. So we're having the enforcement of false solutions to global warming on the continent as a big threat to the livelihoods of the people, to the human rights of the people, to the collective rights of the people. And all this just to allow polluters in industrialized countries to pollute without stopping, or at the pretense that their pollution is being offset by the blood and by the limbs of our people who are being chased off their territories and whose trees are not seen as trees of forest, but merely as carbon stocks. So I would say that the struggle is still very complex and very difficult. But the good thing is that more people are joining the struggle.
0: Thank you, Nemo. It occurs to me that this reminds me very much of one of the origins of the eco-socialist struggle was the struggle of Chico Mendes and the rubber tappers in the forests of Brazil, who were faced with a similar challenge to have their own rights as human beings recognized and their own rights to dignity, self-determination. But at the same time, you know, how their life was tied in with the integrity of those ecosystems and how it was impossible for the transnational regimes, both corporate and government, to understand this kind of politics. So seeing this struggle develop as well against the RED programs, which we denounced together 2 years ago, but we need to keep amplifying those voices. It's just wanted to call attention to that. We have another question here from Kali.
2: Thanks, Quincy. I was just hoping to also bring Joel into more direct conversation with Nemo here. Again, for our listeners, I'm quoting from a recent article that Nemo had up on his website, where he says the development and ultimate unraveling of capitalism can be understood in its overall view of nature as something to be exploited and not to be nurtured, respected, and protected. And Joel, I was hoping you could speak to the question of, well, cannot also the same thing be said of socialism, in at least in theory. We know that socialism never got off on quite the foot that capitalism has, but we know that there are loopholes in which there's plenty of space for industrialization of this same kind under socialism. And if you could talk about how eco-socialism really combines the kind of mindset that Nimmo is trying to get at.
1: You know, socialism simply means, most spare terms, that the dominant group in society would be the producers rather than the owners of the means of production. But that doesn't necessarily mean that the producers, once given power, will decide not to produce according to the old rules. And in fact, the history of socialism is littered with such examples. Now, these examples can in each case be understood, you know, concretely as the conditions of struggle, that is to say, which forces amongst the producers were making the struggle, what were they struggling against, and most importantly, and this is something we need to really think through, how does the victorious socialist regime manage to get by in a world where the macroeconomic effects of things are still controlled by global capital? And if you look into the pathways by which armed struggle or political struggle or whatever all have founded in a socialist way, it involves running afoul of the fact that the terms of exchange are still in the hands of capital. So we, in eco-socialist terms, think and try to develop the idea that the struggle has to be made not just for the producers to take control of the means of production, but for the producers to develop new modes of production and new philosophical or existential ways of being. And that this, to me, is the more radical implication of eco-socialism. If we think that an eco-socialist society can simply free humanity by distributing the products of capitalist industry more equitably, we're in for a very, very bitter, awakening, because that's not going to happen. And so we have to learn of ways in which we do not play ball, so to speak, with the World Bank, with the IMF, with the various kinds of trade regimes, and so on and so forth. There's a much more profound struggle for resistance. And here, struggles in the South, the global South, which of course is not necessarily in the South, it would include First Nations in Canada and the like, have a chance in that they can reclaim some of their original modalities that have been long since suppressed. And I think we have to look for that in each instance, in each case. I was going to ask Nimmo, this may be a difficult question in light of, you know, we're thousands of miles apart and so on. We don't have the benefit of a lengthy discussion here. But some of our colleagues have talked about the struggle in the Niger Delta being controlled really by women and women using certain kinds of not archaic, not ancient, but nonetheless historical and elemental modes, such as ritual nudity, for instance, that some of our people in the eco-socialist setting, particularly Teresa Turner and Lee Brownhill, neither of whom can be here today, have written widely on this as it took place in the Niger Delta. Now, that in itself is, of course, interesting, but doesn't necessarily conduce to a new mode of production. On the other hand, it may be necessary for a new mode of production to be, for instance, so grounded in giving women the focus of power and giving subsistence methods of agriculture and production, such as Maria Mies and others in her school have talked about as foregrounding it. Because it seems to us that unless we think of ways in which you might want to say the intrinsic value of nature is built into, unless we build that into our means and ways of production, we are simply going to be caught up in the same old trap. I wonder if you have any comments on that rather overly lengthy statement, perhaps, but it's a complicated and long subject.
3: Yes, I would just like to echo the fact that the struggle of the women in Niger Delta has been very inspiring. And that struggle has been on right from about the year 2002, when women occupied all platforms and forced work to stop. They're still keeping the pressure on the corporations. But the women of the Niger Delta have been, in a certain sense, their struggle has been not so much for the benefits of the women, but for the benefits of their husbands and sons. Because usually when they carry out direct action, they're demanding for jobs for the men, which is very interesting to me to see. But of course, they also protest the pollution of their farmlands and their creeks and rivers, which directly challenge their livelihoods and ways of supporting their families. And so the women are really a very strong force. And the challenge generally here is that subsistence is almost impossible. The communities cannot farm adequately. They cannot fish adequately. So the fishermen who are still fishing are those who have bigger boats that can go far into the ocean, that can go into, sometimes go into the territorial waters of neighboring countries. So the economic viability of communities has been severely curtailed. And this has been, the direct reaction to this by communities and by individuals can be seen in the upsurge of conflict from about 2005, when it was almost impossible for community people to carry on with their means of livelihoods, the kind of economic activities that they could, in a system that doesn't support their economic independence, that a system where they don't have a say in the ownership of resources, a system that is completely hostile to community people, but totally suppliant or totally supporting transnational oil corporations who are bringing in the foreign exchange that the state depends on. So you have a situation where the state remains fairly rich and the people remain extremely in very dire situations of poverty. You can see this by, if you check the so-called gross domestic product of Nigeria, it's above 6%, about 6.8 or thereabout percent per year. It's supposed to be an economy that is surging forward, growing, expanding, maybe even the biggest in Africa, after the tropical Africa, subtropical Africa, after the so-called rebasing by the economists. But at the same time, poverty is rising beyond 60%, getting up to 70%. So this kind of contradiction show in the economic mathematics of the state and the international financial institutions can make people think that, well, things are moving in the right direction, whereas the reality is that things are not moving in the right direction. The whole system needs to be revamped, the whole system needs reconfiguring. I should tell you that at present, there's a Nigerian national conference going on in Nigeria, and we are hoping that through this process, we may open up the space for resource democracy, a situation where communities would have a greater say about what is extracted from their communities, where they could say how these things are extracted and for what purpose, and where they would demand and insist on free, prior, informed information before any decision is being made concerning resources in their communities. I think this is one way that we hope the future would hold better hope for the survival of community people, of our territories, and communities themselves.
0: Thank you so much, Nimo. You're listening to the Eco-Socialist Horizons Hour here with Nimo Bassi, When we talk about eco-socialism, I'm often reminded of something that Trevor Ngwane, a famous eco-socialist organizer and from South Africa, when we met together in South Africa, he spoke at a conference and was describing really in basic terms what is eco-socialism. And he quoted Shakespeare to the effect that a rose by any other name would be as sweet. So when we're saying eco-socialism, we're talking here about another vision of human fulfillment, which is different from capitalism, which turns nature and everything into merchandise. And it's also different from the kind of socialism which exchanges the commodity fetishism for a fetishism of production and turns the world into a factory. With eco-socialism, we're talking about a different kind of development, a different model of progress and modernity than that promoted by the West and the colonists. We're really talking about a new way of imagining humanity and our perpetual quest for liberation. And one of the ways that we reimagine one of the ways we can reimagine the world and re-enchant the world is through poetry. And Nemo is a fantastic poet, and I'd like to ask you, Nemo, if possible, if you could read one of these poems which you picked out for us, which I think underscores and illustrates a lot of what you just said.
3: There are two poems I would like to read, but I was going to read the one called "I Thought It Was Blood." We thought it was blood. We thought it was oil, but it was blood, which I wrote after, in 1998 when the military turned against youths who took an action they called Operation Climate Change and actually shut down some oil wells and got the gas flares to go off, thereby keeping the carbon from the atmosphere. But maybe I should read a shorter poem called "I Will Not Dance to Your Beat." This poem was written in Cochabamba, in Bolivia, in 2010, shortly at the World People's Summit on Climate Change and the Rights of Mother Earth, shortly after the failure of Copenhagen. So, "I Will Not Dance to Your Beat." I will not dance to your beat if you call plantations forest. I would not sing with you if you privatize my water. I will confront you with my fist if climate change means death to me but business to you. I will expose your evil greed if you don't leave crude oil in the soil, coal in the hole, and tar sands in the land. I will confront and denounce you if you insist on carbon offsetting and other do-nothing-false solutions. I will make you see red if you keep talking of red and push forest communities away from their land. I will drag you to the climate tribunal if you pile up ecological debt and refuse to pay your climate debt. I will make you drink your own medicine if you endorse genetically modified crops and throw dust into the skies to mask the sun. I will not dance to your beat unless we walk the sustainable path and accept real solutions and respect Mother Earth. Unless you do, I will not, and we will not dance to your beat.
0: Woo! Thank you so much.
3: You've been
0: listening to Nemo Bassi's poetry here. This is the Eco-Socialist Horizons Hour. If you're listening, you are the resistance. Don't go away. We're going to take a short break, and we'll be right back.

0: Welcome back to the Eco-Socialist Horizons Hour. We're here with Nimmo Bassi and Joel Covell to track the tides of global movements and help our listeners navigate our turbulent times toward a horizon of social and environmental justice. We've just heard an amazing poem by Nimmo Bassi, and we're going to hand the mic back to him again. It's an amazing world we live in that we're getting direct to you live from Nigeria, the words of such a prominent poet, activist, amazing human being, reading his poetry to us. So we have a real treat today to have you on the show, Nimmo. Thank you again for being here. And he's going to read another poem for us.
1: Thank you very much. I'm going to read this poem called "We Thought It Was Oil, But It Was Blood." Usually when I say "we thought it was oil," those listening respond, "But it was blood." And so if you would respond over there in the studio, that would be fantastic.
0: Okay.
1: We thought it was oil, but
0: it
1: was
0: blood.
1: We thought it was oil,
2: but it was blood.
1: Well, the other day, we danced in the streets. Joy in our hearts, we thought we were free. Three young folks fell to our right. Countless more fell to our left. Looking up, far from the crowd, we beheld red-hot guns. We thought it was oil,
2: but
1: it was
2: blood.
1: We thought it was oil,
2: but it was blood.
1: We see open mouths, we hear no screams. Tears don't flow when you are scared. We stand in pools up to our knees. We thought it was oil,
2: but it was blood.
1: We thought it was oil,
2: but it was blood.
1: Dried tear bags, polluted streams. Things are real when found in dreams. We see their shells behind military shields. Evil, horrible gallows called rigs, drilling our souls. We thought it was oil,
2: but it was blood.
1: We thought it was oil,
2: but it was blood.
1: They may kill oil, but the blood will speak. They may gain oil, but the soil will rise. We may die and yet stay alive. Placed on the slab, slaughtered by the day, we are the living, long sacrificed. We thought it was oil,
2: but it was blood.
1: We thought it was oil,
2: but it was blood.
1: Thank you.
3: Thank you.
0: Thank you, Nimmo. Wow. So on that note, perhaps, a sobering note, I'd like to zoom out and look at all of what we've discussed today in the global context from what we're in. The last time I saw you, Nimmo, you said we were in Ike's bookstore, as Joel said, in Durban, and you said something which startled me, but I couldn't deny the logic of it. And you said, and you've talked about this as well in your book, To Cook a Continent, you said, well, you know, what these people want, who are running the world today, this transnational ruling class that is, you know, they know this climate genocide is on its way. You said, well, really what they want is Africa without Africans. And that really sunk in for me. Because, you know, if we look at the predictions of the Intergovernmental Panel on Climate Change, which is they have conservative predictions compared to some others, we really are looking at a future in which agriculture will no longer be possible at large on the continent of Africa. So the idea of Africa without Africans, as absurd and crazy as it sounds, is actually something which is being planned. And you know, and the second pillaging, the second colonization of Africa, where they're going to come in for minerals and resources, is also being planned. It's underway. And I just wondering if you could reflect on that. We're in a moment of where we're calling for climate justice, but we're much closer to climate apartheid, where the forces of capitalism, even as they reveal themselves to be so nefarious, corrupt, and destroying of life, are yet never have they been stronger in some ways. So I'm wondering if you could reflect on this a little bit for us. Tell me if I'm wrong, if I'm crazy, or try to give our listeners some sense of really what's happening in the world today.
1: I wish you were wrong, but you know, when you talk about climate genocide, that's exactly what is going on, because the world is still living in denial of the fact that we are moving to the brink. What is going on can best be termed as

0: something worse than genocide, something truly horrendous. And Africans are just going to be roasted because, as scientists have said, for every degree temperature rise, average temperature rise globally, Africa suffers 50% more. So if we have the current analysis is that we may already be on our way to between 2 to 4 degrees temperature increase above pre-industrial level. This means Africa is on the way to having between 3 to 6 degrees temperature increase. That would mean certainly that nobody, no human person will survive on the continent. But the thing that the global capitalist system does not seem to understand is that not everybody will wait here on the continent to be roasted, to be fried. A lot of Africans are already being displaced by their climate refugees. They're moving to Europe. They're trying their best to get to North America, South America, wherever. And this pressure will increase. Really, nobody in the global north can predict what the hazards would be when things really get very desperate. We're hearing of permafrost melting in Canada and other places. I think I read something like that recently. Buildings cracking, roads caving in. Nobody's excused or nobody can escape the catastrophe that the reckless exploitation of nature, the reckless extraction and exploitation of everything inside that has been going on over the past decades. Nobody can escape the consequences. And so although Africa will be worst hit, it is time really for everyone on the planet to wake up to the reality of the fact that we have just one planet. The impact on Africa is desperate. I mean, we've seen situations where because of global warming, rain that ought to fall on land is falling on the ocean and leaving some parts of the continent to suffer drought. We're having efforts being made by government to plant a belt of trees to more or less hold the Sahara Desert from spreading southward to the Atlantic Ocean. But these trees need enormous amounts of water to survive. And so many trees planted in northern Nigeria have simply wilted and died. And so the fight is already being lost. And the global capitalist system does not think about people as people. The only thing is of the fat cats who are sitting in the boardrooms of the corporations and who don't care because perhaps they can fly up to one asteroid or to Mars to live out there. But, you know, they don't really care what happens to the continent, to the planet. If there was a real understanding that nobody can play politics with climate change, I believe policy would have since changed. But right now, from the so-called voluntary commitment to emission reduction that has been happening since 2009 in Copenhagen, that was taken to Cancun, taken to South Africa, in Doha, in Poland, and perhaps in Peru later this year, this kind of posture is a complete denial of the fact that we are in a desperate situation. And I dare say that we may not have a real change in the global regime in terms of fighting global warming unless we change the global means of production and relationship between people, the powers that be in the countries, and the economic systems themselves. Energy efficiency doesn't solve the problem. We simply need to overturn this rotten system if we have to have any hope of survival of Africa and survival of even the most comfortable nations in the world.
1: Well, thank you so much, Nimmo Bassi. This has been inspiring to us, and I am sure will be so to our listeners. I want to just add a dimension to it, not a futile cry, not a false sign of, you know, we have the struggle over and won or anything. But I do want to say that Africa, we've grown up with, is a very powerful part of our symbolic and mythological system as the victim of imperialism, as the dark continent, as the place of passive people lining up for food handouts from one NGO or another. But it seems to me that we also have a transformation in Africa going on, that this is increasingly a continent that is full of activated people, people who are beginning to grasp, in some cases, many cases more than beginning, are developing a kind of collective consciousness about new forms of struggle. We are a long way from that time when Africa was just out there as the passive victim of Western Empire, if it ever was that. But in any case, it is increasingly an actor on the stage, perhaps spurred by feelings of desperation, but also by the hope of emancipation and by the eternal feeling of outrage against injustice. And so thank you very much for your presence.
2: Thank you, ex-professor emeritus Joel Covell. 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So thank you so much, everybody, for tuning in and turning on. And we join Nimmo in asking everyone to join us in rising up and moving from resistance to revolution in this 11th hour of crisis in which we're in. Where danger threatens, as Holderin said, that which saves us from it also grows. So even as we see ourselves painted into a corner of climate crisis and climate genocide, we also find unity from all over the world, from the Yasuni Preserve to the Niger Delta, from South Asia to South Africa. Everywhere we look, we see increasing unity and convergence. So while things are bad, there are the seeds of a new order brewing in the cracks of this old order as it falls apart. So thanks again, Nimmo. Do you have any final thoughts for our listeners today?
0: What I would like to say in conclusion is that we are in this struggle together, no matter where we are located. I know the peoples of this world are for change. The political leadership and leaders of corporations are simply on the other side. So let's join our hands in solidarity and stand together on the streets to make our voices heard and to take charge of our lives. Yes, I'll read the conclusion line from the...

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